We said from last week in our review is when we overcome silly sin, then the devil will try to find another way to get us stuck in the natural. And then also in review, we found out that self-hatred keeps us stuck in the natural. Anger leads to profanity and hatred. Self-hatred leads to fornication and sexual sin. Contempt leads to unforgiveness and malice. Guilt leads to weed smoking, drug abuse, and drinking. And then low self-esteem leads to manipulation and to covetousness. And one of the enemy's main objective is to try to get you and I from the grace of God to fall. And we need to be careful of hanging around people who have nothing to lose. Because these are the people that see your progress as incrimination and your blessing as offense towards them. And they are offended by how God is blessing you. We also found out that hatred is sin. So self-hatred is sin, hating yourself. The devil will get into loved ones to provoke you to hate them so he can get into your heart and to put in hate in your heart. The enemy will speak through these people to hurt you with their words and their actions. That's why we have to constantly walk into forgiveness and love, because we do not want hatred into our hearts. Your negative energy towards them will give them the attention they crave from you and to show them that you are bothered by them. This is the way that many perceive your love today. People perceive love as having a lot of drama. That's love. When there's no drama, they think something is wrong. Having a lot of drama is some people's love language. Fighting and cussing and cutting and stabbing. That's their love language. That's you showing me that's how much you love me. So the enemy, if he can make you hate people, you will be just like him. God loves us and he doesn't want us to hate or to wish harm the people that persecute us. This doesn't mean you have to be in fellowship with them at all. There's a difference between forgiveness and privilege. You get my forgiveness, but you lost certain privileges if you remain contentious and unrepentant. Okay, I forgive you, but I can't hang out with you. You lost that privilege if you are still contentious and unrepentant. Some people are baiting you into arguments so they can finally say what they have been feeling about you for a long time. That's why they want to get in arguments with you, because they want to share with you how they feel about you. I don't like you or your God. So when it comes to that, don't defend yourself and don't fight for approval. When you try to defend yourself and fight for approval, this is a sign of pride. They need your anger and resentment to manifest so they can speak out of an emotional tantrum rather than cordially and civil. So they want you to get upset so that you can come forth with an emotional tantrum. So don't take the hate bait. Because if you take the hate bait, it keeps you stuck. All right, that's a review. That was a quick review. All right. And so we're going to pick up today in sin number 2.
stuck in the natural. Keep that in mind when it comes to sin. You are stuck in the natural. You're not in the spirit. You're not in the spirit. Now, what we want to talk about today, I want to talk about the origin of self-hatred. So many people, so many Christians in particular, have self-hatred. They hate themselves. So, what is the origin to the self-hatred? Where did this originate from? I said, why do you hate yourself? Why do you self-hate yourself so much? Pastor, I don't self-hate myself. Yeah, you do. You drinking all that alcohol, smoking all that reefer. That's what we used to say back in our day, the reefer. You know? You fornicating, that's all self-hatred. You hate yourself. Because the word of God says that you are fearfully, wonderfully made by God. So if you really believe that, and you were aware of that, then you wouldn't be doing self-hatred things. Taking drugs, promiscuous sex, homosexuality, all that stuff. That's demonstration of self-hate. Hatred. You hate yourself. So what did all this origin of self-hatred? It just didn't just pop up overnight. What is the origin of self-hatred? And one of the premier signs of self-hatred is if you hate people, you hate yourself. If you don't like being around people, now I'm not talking about people who's contentious and unrepentant. I'm telling you, you just don't like, you know, you born again and you don't like fellowshipping with the saints. You hate yourself. And that's a form of hating people. I like being around the believers, the saints. If you like being around the sinners more than believers, you hate yourself. Because if you read Psalms 1, it says don't stand, sit in the presence of unbelievers. So if you like being around sinners, then the believers is self-hatred. We got to do something about this fan here because this is blowing my papers all over the place. So I'll give you an opportunity to turn it off. Amen. Okay, so we're going to examine the origin of self-hatred. Go to Genesis 3. Yeah. Genesis 3, 4 to 6. This is the origin. Okay? This is the beginning. That's what Genesis is. The book of beginning. Genesis is the book where how everything got started. And the book of Revelation is how everything ends. So this is the beginning. This is how the origin of self-hatred. And the serpent said unto the woman, you shall not surely die. For God doth know that in the day you eat thereof, then your eyes shall be open and you shall be as gods, knowing good and evil. And when the woman saw that the tree was good for food and that it was pleasant to the eyes, a tree to be desired to make one wise, she took of the fruit thereof, did eat, and gave it also unto her husband with her, and he did eat. So here is the origin of self-hatred. The enemy planted the seed of self-hatred into Adam and Eve. Now, keep this in mind. The serpent came to them. The serpent came as a familiar,
alternative reality. So what that means is that the serpent just didn't just pop up. They've been talking to this brother all the time. They was familiar with him. So it's not something that, you know, he just came on the scene. They've been conversing with this snake all the time. You know what I'm talking about, don't you? You know how you can converse with God? You know, you come to church, we converse with God, and then soon you leave here, you go home, and you converse with the snake. You know, with your worldly music. It's something that you're familiar with. You converse. You can converse with God and converse with the devil. And you're familiar, and not realizing that your conversation with the devil, he is planting self-hatred inside of you. Because you more you get that seed of self-hatred, more self-hatred is being identified or becoming aware inside of you, is taking you further away from God. Because the self-hatred seed is being deposited inside of you based on what you are familiar with. If you are familiar with God, there is no self-hatred. But if you are familiar with the snake, not realizing that this is how the origin of self-hatred, the enemy, the worldly music, the fornication, the drugs, the bad people that you're around, whatever, is depositing self-hatred into yourself. And which causes you to get further away from God. Oh, y'all, come on now. Y'all gonna work with me? What is this, September? So y'all gonna work with me. Yeah, y'all want a real gospel, right? Yeah. All right. You wanna realize and find out why you've been having all the problems that you've been having, right? Because you said you love Jesus. And you're like, why am I having all these problems? Because you got self-hatred. You hate yourself. So the serpent they were familiar with the serpent. Some parents, they help the enemy to deposit self-hatred in their children. How do I do that? Through the cartoons and the YouTube stuff and all that. The children are becoming familiar with that and not realizing that it is depositing self-hatred in them. That is the reason why, if you notice how your children are becoming further and further away from you. Because they have self-hatred inside of them. Through the cartoons, especially these cartoons, my man. Have you seen some of these cartoons? My Lord. And then especially when they go to the public school system. That's the number one place where self-hatred is deposited. And your children are becoming further and further away from you. Because they hate themselves. A person that has self-hatred, they
do not view themselves as worthy. Worthy before God, worthy before. That's why you have to get an understanding of righteousness. Because righteousness is the counterattack to self-hatred. If you don't understand your righteousness, the enemy can deposit self-hatred in you, and you don't think that you're worthy. You don't think that you have a right position, a right place. So it causes you to be further and further. You know, that's why you see people who come here to the church or whatever, and then if they don't understand faith and how to work faith and then their righteousness, they can be in the midst, in the presence of God, like Adam and Eve were, and the things that they are familiar with or an alternative activity in their life will deposit self-hatred in their hearts while they sitting in the midst of God. And then that's why we will look up and then we will see they are no longer here. Because self-hatred got. Because instead of taking the conviction of God and to change them, whatever they've been familiar with outside of the presence of God, they allow that familiarity. You ever heard the term familiarity breeds contempt? Familiarity puts in self-hatred. So they could be sitting right in the midst of God, and the devil is depositing self-hatred in them, and then they feel like, I'm not where I can't do this faith stuff. I can't do this God stuff. I can't do. So what it's doing is drawing them away further and further away from God when they are no longer here. And this is the origin. This is where it all started. Go to Genesis 2 and 17. I want to teach this thing tonight. I think it's Thursday night. I really want to teach this thing because I want to show you how the enemy operates. Genesis chapter 2, verse 17. But of the tree of the knowledge of good and evil, thou shalt not eat of it. For in the day that thou eatest thereof, thou shalt surely die, or thou wilt surely receive the seed of hatred, self-hatred. He says, from the tree of the knowledge of good and evil. Now, we can look at that and say, well, yeah, I definitely don't want to receive evil because that's not of God. But you don't want to receive good either because good is not of God. What is of God is truth. Something may look good, sound good, but may not be true. So that's why he said, you don't want to eat from neither one of the trees, good or evil. Why? Because good, if you eat from evil, you're definitely going to have self-hatred. And if you eat from the good, you're going to have self-hatred. And where the enemy starts that, self-hatred is in childhood traumas. That's where the self-hatred starts. You know, if you were not blessed and fortunate enough to have parents that who was shown up, born again, not religious, knew how to walk by faith, by the word, and not teaching you, you may not experience a lot of this, but a lot of us didn't have parents like that. So where our self-hatred originated from is from childhood. The good

doth know that in the day you eat thereof, then your eyes shall be open, and ye shall be as gods, knowing good and evil. Your eyes shall be open. He says, now your eyes will be, you'll be open to seeds of good or seeds of evil to be deposited inside of you to produce self-hatred. See, there are some people that they believe and feel that, you know, I'm going to heaven. Why? Because I'm a good person. Is that truth? Is that true? Some people believe that. Hey, I don't fornicate. I haven't murdered nobody. I haven't child molested nobody. I'm a good person. I'm good. What have they done? They have eaten from the tree of good, which has produced self-hatred that caused them not to draw closer to God. So that's why we don't want to eat from the good or the evil. We do not want knowledge of good and evil. Some of us have a lot of knowledge of good. Then some people have a lot of knowledge of evil. Okay? They have a lot of knowledge. So we don't want the knowledge of good and evil. Why? Because if you don't have knowledge of good and evil, the devil now is limited to what he can do or how he can deceive you. Okay, follow what I'm saying. If you don't have any knowledge of evil, okay, well, you use evil, okay? You don't have any knowledge of evil. That means you don't know about, you don't have any knowledge about cigarette smoking. See, for the devil to get you stuck in the natural, he has to bring you some knowledge. So once you get the knowledge, see, that's why your parents was trying to tell you not to hang around certain individuals, not to, because they didn't want you to get any knowledge of it, because once you and I got knowledge of it, now the devil is not limited. He's going to work on, now check this out. The knowledge that you have of the evil, we use cigarette smoking for this. Somebody gave you some knowledge. Hey, you can smoke cigarettes. No problem. That's a real man. Look, I smoke cigarettes. Now you're getting the knowledge of smoking cigarettes. Now the devil is not limited in what he can do or how he can deceive you on the knowledge that you have of cigarettes. So now he deceives you. Oh, cigarettes, not bad. Cigarette, all that. And as time goes on, he's deceived, because the only thing the enemy has is deception. So now he has deceived you on that knowledge that you have on cigarettes. So you smoke for 5 years, 15 years, 20 years, 30 years, 40 years. And now, because you're stuck,

0: You're stuck in the natural. You in sin. And the scripture says, since you didn't have the knowledge.
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I am a Bible teacher and your servant, Walter Yoho. 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We are looking at the opening chapter of the book of Acts, and we're reading in verse 3 that Jesus Christ showed himself alive during his 40-day post-resurrection ministry to his disciples by many infallible proofs. And I'd like to continue studying that verse with you. Historian Thomas Arnold remarked, "I know of no one fact in the history of mankind which is proved by better and fuller evidence of every sort to the understanding of a fair inquirer than the resurrection of Jesus from the grave." The excellent evidence for the resurrection of the Lord Jesus Christ on the third day constitutes an important part of the gospel message. In defining what the gospel is in 1 Corinthians 15, Paul says, "And that he was seen," and lists the evidence. Apologetics is important. Though John Dominic Croson, former co-chair of the Jesus Seminar, says he believes in a spiritual resurrection, he says early Christians never considered a physical resurrection and that Jesus' body never made it to the tomb but was scavenged, which is what usually happened to crucified corpses at that time. So many scholars, such as Croson, have not come to grips with Luke's historical prologue, Luke 1:1-4, where this evidence was carefully searched out and a matter of accurate record. Every believer is an infallible proof of his resurrection, says F.B. Meyer. He lives in me and through me, a living proof. Excuse me, that wasn't said by F.B. Meyer. He said something similar. This was said by Pastor Stamatolatis. Every believer is an infallible proof of his resurrection. He lives in me and through me, a living proof. You, Gary, as he called out to one of his church members, are an infallible proof of the resurrection of Christ. During the risen Lord's, because of the wonderful change he's made in our lives, during the risen Lord's 40 days post-resurrection ministry, he taught his disciples of the things pertaining to the kingdom of God. The kingdom of God was a central teaching of our Lord in the Synoptic Gospels, Matthew, Mark, and Luke. Jesus uses the word kingdom in the Synoptic Gospels around 110 times. In verses like Matthew 6:33, "But seek ye first the kingdom of God and his righteousness, and all these things shall be added unto you." Or chapter 10, verse 7, it talks about how they were sent out to preach the kingdom. Or chapter 11 of Matthew, 11 and 12, where we're told that though John is the greatest born among women in terms of spiritual privilege and prophetic power, he that is least in the kingdom of heaven is greater than he. And from the days of John the Baptist until now, the kingdom of heaven suffereth violence, and the violent take it by force. In Mark 1:14-15, we read that Jesus came into Galilee, preaching the gospel of God and saying, "The time is fulfilled, and the kingdom of God is at hand. Repent ye and believe the gospel." Or in Luke 9:62, "No man having put his hand to the plow and looking back is fit for the kingdom of God." And the kingdom of God fills our Lord's teaching in the Synoptic Gospels. Such matters as the harmonization of a suffering Messiah with a true glorious kingdom must have been included in the risen Rabboni's 40 days of teaching ministry. No doubt the messianic significance of many Old Testament passages was also explained as he explained to them
the things pertaining to the kingdom of God. Then in verses 4 and 5, Jesus talks about the promise of the Father. In Acts 1, 4 and 5, Jesus talks about the promise of the Father. And being assembled with them, he still is assembled together with his people. He said in Matthew 18, 20, where two or three are gathered together, there am I in the midst of them. And he said in Revelation 2, 1 to the church at Ephesus that he walks among the seven golden lampstands. And then if we compare Luke 4, 16, as his custom was, it was his custom to go into the synagogue on the Sabbath and teach. And we compare that with Hebrews 10, 25, not to forsake the assembling of ourselves together as the manner of some is. I think of a conversation I had with Russell. Russell looked up at me from his kitchen table and told me what he thought I had wanted to ask but did not. Preacher, I suppose you've been wondering why you never see me in church. I just fell out of the habit. Through repetition, we need to forge habits of holiness. Help us, O Lord, to take time to be holy, as his custom was. He loved assembling together with his people. It says also, he commanded them that they should not depart from Jerusalem. They would be made strong and fearless in the place where they had showed themselves weak and cowardly, even fleeing on the night he was arrested, when he needed them so much. But he told them, but wait for the promise of the Father, which saith he, ye have heard of me. The book of Acts opens with a reminder. Luke, the beloved physician, had written to Theophilus previously, a writing which we now know as the Gospel according to Luke. And we see Theophilus mentioned in the historical prologue at Luke 1, 1-4. In the last verses of that Gospel, the Gospel of Luke, he had told Theophilus that immediately prior to his ascension, the Lord Jesus had promised his disciples that they would be baptized with the Holy Spirit. Luke 24, 48-53. Now Luke is going to continue the narrative, so he goes back to this thrilling promise as a starting point. And it is fitting that he should do so, because in that promise of the Spirit lay concealed in germ form all the spiritual triumphs unfolded in the book of Acts. It is hard to wait, but this promise, the promise of the Father, the promise of the Paraclete, this promise of power is well worth waiting for. Acts 1, 4-7, don't go. Acts 1, 8, go. Acts 1, 4-7, don't go till the Spirit comes upon you. But then, anticipating when he will, Acts 1, 8, go. Here is a succinct summary of Acts. The Son, S-O-N, goes up. The Spirit comes down. The church goes out. The lost come in. Before Jesus sent his church into the world, he sent his Spirit into the church. The same order must be observed today. The Spirit of God would come when the day of Pentecost was fully come, Acts 2:1. The Bible speaks about the promise of the Holy Ghost, Acts 2:33. Also look at Luke 24:49, John 14:16-18, Ephesians 1:13-14. The Spirit too, just like the Son, was wondrously promised and blessedly came. Hosanna! Blessed is he that cometh in the name of the Lord. Blessed is he into whose heart he comes and sheds abroad the love of God. Romans 5:5. In the Old Testament, God appears to men. In the Gospels, God abides with men. Excuse me. In the Old Testament, God appears to men. And by the way, I realize that blessed is he that cometh in the name of the Lord was said to our Lord at Palm Sunday, but it could be wonderfully applied to the blessed Spirit of God who comes into our hearts and makes the things of Christ real to us. In the Old Testament, God appears to men. In the Gospels, God abides with men. In the Acts, God abounds in men.
As we read in Romans 15:13, "Now the God of hope fill you with all joy and peace in believing, that ye may abound in hope through the power of the Holy Ghost." God sent his Son into the world at Christmas, Galatians 4:4-5, and sent his Spirit into our hearts at conversion, Galatians 4:6-7. When the fullness of the time was come, God sent forth his Son into the world, Galatians 4:4-5. When the day of Pentecost was fully come, God sent forth his Spirit into the church, Acts 2:1-12. Of all the many gifts God gives, the greatest gift God gives is the gift of the Holy Spirit. Compare Matthew 7:11, where Jesus speaks about, "If ye then, being evil, know how to give good gifts unto your children, how much more will the Father, your Father which is in heaven, give good gifts unto them that sent him?" But then notice how in the parallel passage in Luke 11:13, he says, "If ye then, being evil, know how to give good gifts unto your children, how much more shall the Holy, Heavenly Father give the Holy Ghost to them that sent him?" In other words, he's substituting the gifts God gives for the gift of the Spirit, indicating that of all his gifts, that's the greatest. The greatest gift God gives, in other words, is the gift of himself. The command he gives them was to wait. This was to raise their expectations of something great. He does not tell them how many days they must wait, because they must keep every day ready to receive the Spirit. 10 days hence, as appears from Leviticus 23:15-16, but it was expressed thus indefinitely to exercise their faith. If the Lord waits to be gracious to us, we are to be blessed to be sure who wait for him, Isaiah 30:18. "For they shall not be ashamed that wait for me," Isaiah 49:23, and especially not in regard to receiving the Holy Ghost, Romans 5:5, because the Holy Ghost tells us of a hope that cannot be ashamed. For John truly, our Lord goes on to tell his apostles, "For John truly baptized with water, but ye shall be baptized with the Holy Ghost not many days hence." You have not only heard it from me, but you heard it from John when he turned you over to me. As we read in Matthew 3:11, "I indeed baptize you with water unto repentance, but he that cometh after me is mightier than I, whose shoes I am not worthy to bear. He shall baptize you with the Holy Ghost." As Jesus himself had been anointed at his baptism with the Holy Spirit and power, so his followers were now to be anointed and enabled to carry on his work. Some, if not all of them, had already been baptized by John with water. But John's baptism was outward and physical. Before many days would pass, they would be baptized with the Holy Spirit, and this baptism would be inward and spiritual. The first baptism identified them outwardly with the repentant portion of the nation of Israel. The second would incorporate them into the church, the body of Christ, and would empower them for service. Jesus promised that they would be baptized with the Holy Spirit not many days from now. But there is no mention of the baptism in fire, which he speaks of in Matthew 3:11. And in Luke 12:3-7, he will baptize you with the Holy Ghost and with fire. The latter is a baptism of judgment for unbelievers only, and is still future. And then in verses 6 and 7, he gets into the question of the kingdom. "When they therefore were come together, they asked of him, saying, Lord, wilt thou at this time restore again the kingdom to Israel? And he said unto them, It is not for you to know the times or the seasons which the Father hath put in his own power." It's not for you to know, Acts 1:7. It is not for you to know now, John 13:7, applying that passage thus. The kingdom will come in good time, Acts 1:6-7, but in the meantime, you need to focus on the Great Commission, Acts 1:8. And we need to compare Matthew 24:42-43. "Ye know not, but know this." There's certain things you can't know, but make sure you know what you need to do in the church age in fulfilling the Great Commission. And we'll talk more about that
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Jireh, my provider. Jehovah Rapha, the Lord my healer. Jehovah Nissi, the Lord is my banner. Jehovah Rohi, the Lord is my shepherd. Jehovah Shammah, the Lord is there. Jehovah Shalom, the Lord is my peace.

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Jehovah Sabaoth, he is the Lord of hosts. Jehovah Mekidesh, the Lord sanctifies. Jehovah Sitkanu, the Lord is my righteousness. Jehovah Elohim, the self-existent, sovereign, all-powerful God.

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1: Hello, dearly beloved. This is Daphna with her weekly Bible study in Ephesians, and we are in chapter 4 this month, and we are looking at spiritual gifts, and we concluded our last time together with discovering and developing our spiritual gifts and the excitement of knowing that we've been gifted, that God didn't leave us down here without any gifts, that He's equipped us and gifted us, and that we all have spiritual gifts. And we read in Ephesians chapter 4, verses 7 through maybe 10 or 11, and then we looked at 1 Corinthians 12 and about spiritual gifts, and we suggested you read those in private time, and Romans 12. But and today, for the purpose of this time together, where how does the believer discover and develop his gifts? It's an exciting journey, but you have gifts, so we know that. So one way maybe that we develop our gifts is by fellowshipping with other Christians in the local assembly or in the local church or in the local group of baptized believers. Gifts are not always toys to play with. They are tools to build with. And if they are not used in love, they become weapons to fight with, which is what happened in the Corinthian church in 1 Corinthians 12, verses 14. Christians are not to live in isolation, but after all, they're members of the same body. So they're not toys to play with, but they're tools to build with. And there's diversity of gifts. We all don't have the same gifts. Paul used the body as an example to teach the church at Corinth about spiritual gifts. And he talked about what the eye sees and, you know, what the eye's supposed to do and what the hand's supposed to do. And he talked about our gifts. And then someone said, well, if your eye was on your big toe, then the only thing you would see is the inside of a sock. And so that's not how God gifted us. He gifted us with tools to build with, and we are all unique, and we are all blessed with individual gifts as outlined in the scriptures. So Paul taught that Christ is the giver of these gifts through the power of the Holy Spirit. That's in verses 8 through 10 of the chapter that we're in. And he ascended to heaven as victor forevermore. And the picture here is of a military conqueror leading his captives and sharing the spoil with his followers. Only in this case, the captives are not his enemies, but they belong to him. And sinners who once were held captive by sin and Satan have now been taken captive by Christ in Ephesians 4, 8, and 10. Even death itself is a defeated foe. Hallelujah. When he came to earth,

Christ experienced, the depths of humiliation. But when he ascended to heaven, he experienced the very highest exaltation possible. Paul quoted Psalm 68 and 18, which applied to Jesus as a victory song that was written by David. And when you have a chance, go to Psalm 68 and enjoy that reading. There are three lists of spiritual gifts given in the New Testament. 1 Corinthians 12, 4 through 11, and 27 through 31. Romans 12, 3 through 8, and Ephesians 4, 11. Since these lists are not identical, it may be that Paul has not named all of the gifts that are available. Paul wrote that some gifts are more important than others, but that all believers are needed if the body is to function normally. All believers are needed. You are needed. We are needed. Hold on to that. We are all equally important and gifted. Paul named not so much gifts as the gifted men God had placed in the church. And there were four of them that he's talking about here in chapter 4. And the first he named were apostles. So the word apostle means the one who is sent with a commission. Jesus had many disciples, but he selected 12 apostles in Matthew chapter 10. And a disciple is a follower or a learner, but an apostle is a divinely appointed representative. And the apostles were to give witness to the resurrection. They were men that actually saw the resurrected Jesus, and therefore they had to have seen the risen Lord personally. There are no apostles today in the strictest sense of the New Testament sense, but these men helped to lay the foundation of the church, the foundation of the apostles and the prophets. And once the foundation was laid, they were no longer needed. Their ministry with special miracles were needed, so we should not demand these same miracles today. But of course, in a broad sense, all Christians have an apostolic ministry, and the miracles are just as true today as they were then, because Jesus is the same yesterday, today, and forever. And Jesus said, "As my Father has sent me, so send I you." But we must not claim to be individual apostles, because we were not at the resurrection of Jesus Christ. So that's the apostles, and a little bit about what their function was and how they laid the foundation for us today. And then we go into the prophets. What's a prophet? We commonly associate a prophet with predictions or future events, but this is not the primary function. A New Testament prophet is one who proclaims the word of God, and that's talked about in Acts 11 and 28 and Ephesians 3 and 5. Believers in the New Testament churches, they did not possess Bibles, nor was the New Testament written or completed at that time. So how then would these local assemblies discover God's will? His Spirit would share God's truth with those possessing the gift of prophecy. They were preachers. They would share the word. Paul suggested that the gift of prophecy had to do with understanding all mysteries and all knowledge, meaning, of course, spiritual truths. The purpose of prophecy is for edification, encouragement, and consolation. So we have apostles and we have prophets. Now we have evangelists, and those are probably more familiar. You've probably known an evangelist, and they're the bearers of good news, an evangelist. These men and women traveled from place to place to preach the gospel and to win the lost. All ministers should do the work of an evangelist, but this does not mean that all ministers are evangelists. The apostles and the prophets laid the foundation of the church, and the evangelists built on it by winning the lost to Christ. And of course, in the early church, every believer was a witness. And that still should be true for us today. Every believer, we're either a positive witness or a negative witness, but we are witnesses for the cause of Christ. And so that's just the way it is, whether it's in those days or the day in which we live, we are witnesses
today. But there are people who also today who have the gift of evangelism. And the fact that a believer may not possess this gift does not excuse them from being burdened for the lost souls or for witnessing to them. Always be ready to give a reason for the hope that is in you. Always be ready to share with people, for God so loved the world. And you can put your name there, you can put their name there, that he gave his only begotten Son, that whosoever would believe in him would not perish, but have everlasting life. And you can lead them to pray the sinner's prayer, asking for forgiveness of sin, and receiving and inviting the Lord Jesus into their heart. Jesus still stands at the door of the heart and knocks, and if anyone will open the door and let him in, we are assured, the Word of God teaches, that he comes in. I know he comes in because he came into my life, set up residence, and changed my life, and gave me purpose and direction. That's my personal testimony. You have your personal testimony. God changes things. The next section that Paul talks about were pastors and teachers. The fact that the word some is not repeated indicates that we have here one office with two ministries. Pastors means shepherd, indicating that the local church is a flock of sheep, and it is the pastor's responsibility to feed and to lead the flock. In 1 Peter 5, verses 1 through 4, where elder is another name for pastor, he does this by means of the word of God, the food that nourishes the sheep. Sharing the word. We preach the word. The word of God is the staff that guides and disciplines the sheep. The word of God is the local church's protection and provision, and no amount of entertainment or good fellowship or other religious substitutes can take its place. Nothing can take the place of the word of God. Pastors and teachers, that's their gifts to share with a group of believers. Then we look at those gifts, and in verses 12 through 15 of chapter 4, we're going to look at the growth of unity, how we grow in spirit and in truth, realizing that we all have gifts, that God has given to all men gifts so that we can minister. And the reason for the gifts is to help to build on the kingdom of God. So as we take our Bibles and look to starting in verse 12, we read, we'll start in verse 11. And he himself gave some to be apostles and some prophets. We've just talked about all of that. Some evangelists and some pastors and teachers for the equipping of the saints for the work of the ministry, for the edifying of the body of Christ. And now in verse 12, till we all come to the unity of the faith and the knowledge of the Son of God, to a perfect man or woman, to the treasure of the stature of the fullness of Christ, that we should no longer be children, tossed to and fro, and carried about with every wind of doctrine, by the trickery of men, in the cunning craftiness of deceitful plotting, but speaking the truth in love, may grow up in all things unto him who is the head, Christ, from whom the whole body, joined and knit together by whatever joint supplies, according to the effective working by which every part does its share, causes growth of the body for the edifying of itself in love. Praise the Lord, and may the Lord bless the reading of his word to our hearts. So the growth of unity. Paul was looking at the church on two levels in this section. He saw the body of Christ, made up of all true believers, growing gradually until it reaches spiritual maturity and the measure of the stature of the fullness of Christ. But he also saw the local body of believers ministering to each other, growing together, and thereby experiencing spiritual unity. If you're not a part
of a local group of baptized believers, let me encourage you to find a group or create a group, start a group of where you can grow together in unity and in faith and in love as you study and pray and seek the will of God in your life. My prayer for you is that you would know Christ in his fullness, that you will know Christ in the unity and love of the fullness of the Holy Spirit, and may you be blessed beyond comprehension until we meet again in the name of Jesus. Amen.

0: Hello again. Welcome back to A Call to Love, where we are on that journey of learning to love Him, love each other, and become aware and receive His love for us. I am Matt, here with my beautiful wife, Rachel.
1: Hi, I'm Rachel.
0: And welcome, welcome to our journey together.
1: Yeah, thanks for being with us.
0: Yeah, we're so honored that you let us into your world and into your space. So we've been marinating in this idea of how easy it can be at times to even I'll use the language, we're both pastors, and so to do the work of ministry, and the source of that work can maybe be not the Lord. But the source of that work can be trying to prove something.
1: Yes, the motivation behind the work.
0: Yes. Mm-hmm. And it's not that we, I don't know about you, it's not that we even have this ulterior motive in our head. It's this deeper truth. It's this right. truth that like is deep in our spirit or our, you know, that, oh, I'm trying to be valuable mm-hmm. rather than just trusting because of His face, I am valuable.
1: Right.
0: You know? And so I think another language for salvation, when we talk about that, you know, I love that throughout the scriptures, salvation is used in all three tenses. It's used in the past tense that you were saved. It's used in the present tense that you are being saved. And it's used in the future tense that when you stand face to face with Him, you will be saved. And it's this idea that salvation is so much more than just an intellectual agreement that Jesus is who He says He is. Salvation is a yielding. Mm-hmm. It's that the source of our being. It's an opening of our interior world in a way that allows Him to come and make Himself at home with me. You know?
1: Yeah.
0: I think Jesus is alluding to this when He says that many will come to Me and say, Lord, Lord, and I will tell them, depart from Me, I didn't know You. That there's as much about us knowing Him. That's a part of salvation, but I only know the measure. I only know Him to the measure that He knows me, and so there's this invitation to allow the Lord to come and make His home within me, to take up residence, and I yield to that. That really positions me to receive everything that salvation has to offer. And I think about this, that you take a Paul. Paul's a perfect example, right? That Paul, this is so good. Paul was Saul, is the New Testament, and he was persecuting the church, right? And he goes and he's on his way to Damascus to go persecute the church. And Jesus shows up in this blinding light, knocks him off his donkey, and he's like looking at it going, what is happening? And then Jesus whispers to him and says, Saul, Saul, why do you persecute Me? And this encounter was so impactful for Saul. That he says, I am no longer that man. I am not, he had scales on his eyes for 3 days. That he said, I am no longer that man. I have to change my identity. Saul becomes Paul. I mean, what a powerful picture.
1: Yeah.
0: You know what I mean?
1: Yeah.
0: And there's this place here where like, it's not just an intellectual encounter with the Lord.
1: No.
0: It can't be. Yeah. And you know why? Because if you go to Acts chapter 5, there's this place where that first century church is really encountering Holy Spirit, right? So we have these different places. There's Acts chapter 5, and then there's later on in Acts chapter 26. I'm sorry, it's not even that long. It's Acts, so forgive me, finding my addresses. Yeah. I'll find the reference here. This happens for both Paul and for Peter, this group of people in this first century. Acts 5 is Peter, right? 41 is where I'm looking at, where they said, so they departed from the presence of the council. They're getting in trouble here, right?
1: Mm-hmm.
0: And they were rejoicing that they were counted worthy to suffer shame for His name.
1: Wow.
0: Right? Sorry, if you go to Acts 16, that's what it was. It's not 26, it's Acts 16. This is Paul. Ready? This is so good. Acts 16, 22 through 25. Then the multitude rose up together against him, and the magistrates tore off their clothes, and they commanded them to be beaten with rods. And when they had laid many stripes on them, they threw them into prison, commanding the jailer to keep them securely. Having received such a charge, he put them into the inner prison, and he fastened their feet in the stocks. But at midnight, Paul and Silas were praying, and they were singing hymns to God. And the prisoners were listening to them. I mean, that picture right there, right? And so as we're unpackaging this, I want to say this, this idea that you know it goes beyond the intellect. You know that this joy, this peace, this encounter with the Lord has holistically encountered them, because in spite of the pain, in spite of the circumstances, in spite of the chains, joy is emanating out of them.
1: Yeah.
0: There's a different realm of encounter that they're carrying with them, right? And so I want to say, like, this is powerful for me, that this, so Saul becoming Paul, that name change is indicative of it's a reconnection to the source of life that carries what we would call the fruit of the Spirit: love, joy, peace, patience, kindness, gentleness, faithfulness, gentleness, and self-control. Yeah. And so I say that to say, there's this whole other realm that they're attached to, this whole other reality that they're aware of that supersedes their circumstances. And so as we're talking, we Rachel and I have been really aware of the power of joy in this season.
1: Yeah.
0: Right? And so I want to springboard off these stories of Paul's and the Peter's that are saying, oh my gosh, we take delight, we take joy that we would be counted worthy to suffer for Jesus. Oh my goodness. And that in the midst of that, like, the question then becomes, man, Jesus, how did these men of faith dig a well in such a way that in spite of their circumstances, I'm telling you, the kingdom just emanated out of them.
1: Yeah.
0: Right?
1: Yeah.
0: And so one of the sections that we've been talking about that Rachel, you had this encounter with the Lord, it's based out of Nehemiah 8, and it's a really famous passage where I'm going to give a little bit of context, and then but the Old Testament Israelites were taken into captivity by Babylon, and then years and years, decades later, they get to come back to their land of Jerusalem, of Israel. And they're in Jerusalem, and they find the law. And this group of people hadn't heard the law read to them their entire lives. Now, the Spirit of God, and this is what's interesting, the Spirit of God was working in that group, but these were the reserved words of God Himself. So there was something that shifted in the atmosphere when these words were read. So you have this group of returning exiles. They're standing there. They'd never heard the law read, the heart of God read to them. Nehemiah stands up there, and they read the law to this group. And like a wave, right? It begins to ripple through the crowd, and they begin to weep.
1: Wow.
0: Because they have not encountered the presence of the Lord in their lifetime like this. And they begin to weep of, like, we had no idea. Oh my word, I'm so sorry, Lord. Yeah. And Nehemiah, as only a great leader can do, is so tuned in to what God's heart is, he pauses to them. He pauses their weeping. And he says, now is not the time for weeping. Now is the time to celebrate. You put away the weeping. You bring it out, we are going to party. He says, because the joy of the Lord is our strength. And so contextually, I find that fascinating. Mm-hmm. And I have grown up in seasons and felt like, well, I don't have joy in this season. I got to figure out how to get to joy.
1: Mm-hmm.
0: And there's nothing wrong with that. But I think the higher revelation is what Nehemiah is talking about. That that Nehemiah stands there and he reads the law. And the immediate reaction of the people is to weep in brokenness. because they've not heard this kind of kindness read to them. And they go into repentance and mourning and grieving because they haven't heard it in their lifetime. It's this picture of what they lost in the exile. Yeah. And Nehemiah is able to recognize the New Testament truth that there is more joy in heaven over one sinner that comes into alignment than over 1,000 righteous. You've got a group of people where Nehemiah is able to recognize, no. The atmosphere right now, because your hearts are open, the atmosphere right now is celebration. Mm. Nehemiah was able, he could sense in this moment, the higher realm, that God's joy was being offered as an invitation. And that while grieving may be in the natural what these people wanted to do, if they were willing, they could step into a realm where they saw the joy of the Lord in a new way. Mm. They saw the delight of the Lord over them,
2: right,
0: and what they were doing and what they were doing in the land for such a time as this, that they could tap into that realm of joy, and that it would not just empower them to be effective in their jobs, it could literally guard them all the days of their life.
2: Wow.
0: It was their strength. It was their security. God's joy over them was the foundational place that we say the joy of the Lord is our strength. Is not me having to get to joy,
2: right,
0: so I feel different about my circumstances. That's eating from the tree of the knowledge of good and evil.
2: Yes.
0: This is, I am feasting from the tree of life. I take a bite of the fruit of intimacy with the Lord, and His joy becomes my inheritance in a new way, and it strengthens me. It,
2: yes,
0: it brings courage to my heart to say yes in a deeper way, that I could then even look at the physical circumstances of persecution and death and say, I rejoice in the fact that we've been found worthy,
2: yeah,
0: to carry Jesus to a hurting and broken world. What a different realm of,
2: right,
0: of knowing Him, you know?
2: Oh.
0: And I think that's our heart in this, as we're talking about joy, to just really calibrate and say, this isn't feelings of emotional happiness.
2: Right.
0: Those are fleetings. Actually, it's funny, the happiness in its, I think it's in its origins, it is rooted in the word happenstance.
2: Hmm.
0: That happiness happens by happenstance, meaning the occurrences, the happenings of my life influence my happiness. That's not joy.
2: No.
0: Joy is rooted in the knowledge that He delights in me.
2: Yes.
0: That His joy anchors me into who He calls me to be.
2: Yes.
0: And that I get the privilege and honor to discover Him and His joy in new ways.
2: Yeah, and we believe that the timing of us releasing this message is intentional with whatever you're going through. And so however you need strength in a new way, we bless you to receive the power of the Holy Spirit, to feel His enjoyment over you, which will then strengthen you to walk out whatever journey you're walking with the Lord right now.
0: Yeah. So we bless you to know His joy,
2: mm-hmm,
0: to let it be your strength,
2: yes,
0: to be forever wrecked in His presence,
2: yes,
0: and to fall in love with Him in ways you've never seen before.
2: Yeah.
0: Blessings to you, my friends. Have a great week.

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0: Barn, but the chaff will be burned with unquenchable fire. Now let's skip over to verse 21. When all the people were baptized, it came to pass that Jesus also was baptized. And while he prayed, the heaven was opened. And the Holy Spirit descended in bodily form like a what? Dove upon him. It descended upon him. And a voice came from heaven which said, "You are my beloved Son, in whom I'm well pleased." Now, this doesn't give as much account here as Matthew does, but John said, "I don't need to baptize you." And Jesus said, I'm paraphrasing, Jesus said, "No, this is the will of the Father. We've got to fulfill what he said." So, again, the will of the Father, if we went over the year to see that, the will of the Father was performed through the Holy Spirit. After Jesus was filled with the Holy Spirit, chapter 4, verse 1. Then Jesus being filled with what? Well, I didn't think. He was filled with the Holy Spirit. Jesus was a man, but he was also, he had a spirit and he had a soul and a body. But his soul and body were perfect. Are y'all listening? His spirit and soul and body were, are you getting anything out of this? Because some of y'all are just looking at me like, is she gone off of it? But I think you're just, see, when I'm really listening, I have a look on my face too. So, I'm not saying you have to shout and holler, but you know, I just want to make sure you're getting it. I'm serious, because this is really, really important in your walk in knowing the Holy Spirit. I said in you knowing the Holy Spirit. Jesus, being filled with the Holy Spirit, returned from Jordan and was led by the Spirit into the wilderness, being tempted for 40 days by the devil. And you know, the devil came to him. He was fasting, hadn't had any food, and the devil comes to him in verse 3 and says, "If you're the Son of God, command this stone to become bread." And what does Jesus answer him, saying, "It is written, man shall not live by bread alone, but by every word of God." The devil flew. But you know why he flew? He wasn't just quoting scripture. He was quoting scripture by the Holy Ghost. See, when you speak by the Holy Ghost, some people say, "Well, I quoted that scripture 17 times. I even quoted it 100 times, but it didn't ever happen." But you know what? It was all this right here. It hadn't become revelation. When God, listen to me, because this is really, really, really important. Too many times we go, and it's not wrong. I'm not saying it's wrong. In fact, is we're supposed to speak the word. It's very important, because the words of our mouth are important. But those words, we need to say, "Holy Spirit, what do I do? What do I speak over my children? Holy Spirit, what do I speak over the situation I'm dealing with? Give me the right word." You see, there's a word in due season. The word in due season, you'll reap if you faint not. Amen. Everybody say a word. It's a word from God by the Holy Spirit. He knows what you need. Now, I don't think it's wrong, you know, and you say, "Well, I don't know if I'm knowing." Well, it's good to quote the word, but you need to ask and say, "Holy Spirit," you say, "I talk to him." Of course you talk to him. Of course you do. I'm sorry, I don't mean to be ugly, but yes, he's going to get grieved if you don't. Amen? You can grieve the Holy Spirit. Galatians talks about if we can grieve the Holy Spirit. It says, "Grieve not the Holy Spirit." That means don't make him sad. He got emotions. He don't live by his emotions. But do you understand? He's grieved because you're not letting God speak through him or Jesus speak through him. And he so wants, he's your helper. He's your helper. Everybody say, "My helper." I really fear for people that mock the Holy Spirit. And especially, you know, in Christians, and I know they're going to heaven if they're not baptized in the Holy Spirit. But my God, the power of speaking in tongues on the day of Pentecost in Acts chapter 2. What is the last thing Jesus said? "Go and tarry." Acts chapter 1 verse 2. "Go and tarry until you," before he was received up in the clouds, he says, "Go and tarry till you be filled with the Holy Spirit." Acts chapter 1 verse 2, 1 verse 5. "Until the day in which he was taken up, after he through the Holy Spirit had given commandments." How did he give the command?
1: Through the Holy Spirit.
0: Jesus gave the command to those that were there, the disciples, the apostles. Who gave him the command to speak to them? "He was taken up until the day in which he was taken up, after he through the Holy Spirit had given the what?" To the what? Whom he had what?
1: Chosen.
0: So the Holy Spirit spoke through Jesus. See, the Holy Spirit.

0: it's always speaking. There's other places. I mean, I could take you through, but it takes some more time today. But let's just say, we know that Jesus listened to the Holy Spirit because he said, I'm doing whatever the Father tells me to do. See, they're all working together. They never quit working together. That's why they're one. I know I can't reveal this to you. And sometimes when it's revealed to you, you know, and you want to just go, take it. Well, I say take it in the name of Jesus. Amen. And being assembled together with him, he commanded them not to depart from Jerusalem, but to wait for the promise of the what? Which he said, you have heard from me. Now, verse 5. See, we had to get verse 2 to go to verse 5. For John truly baptized with water, but you shall be baptized with the what?
1: Holy Spirit.
0: Not many days from now. Had they already received Jesus?
1: Yes.
0: Had he breathed on them in John 20? Then this is a separate experience. Amen? The church was born. And what did he say the Holy Spirit was going to do for them in the 8th verse? Let's go there. But you shall receive power. Did Jesus cast out devils, heal the sick, raise the dead? Did he do all these things? Everybody say yes.
1: Yes.
0: I like participation. Yes, he did. Now, in John 14, and Philip before this had said, Philip had said, Jesus, show us the Father. I'm not quite sure what verse that is. It's before the 12th verse, I know that. And Jesus looked at him and he said, Philip, if you've seen me, you've seen the Father. For the works that I do are what the Father does. And then he says in the 14th verse, surely, most assuredly, if you believe on me, how many of you believe on Jesus? And the works that I do, you shall, everybody say, I shall. And greater works than these shall you do because I'm going to my Father. 14:12. What'd I do? Twist it? 14:12. Anyway, they're following me. They're tracking. Okay, all right. So here we see that Jesus didn't say this was just for him. And again, we know through Mark 16, before he left them, he said, go ye into all the world and preach the what? The gospel, the good news. And those that believe will be saved. Those that believe that won't believe, they'll be damned. But you've done your part. You've preached. Listen to me. You've preached. Everybody say they preached. You've declared. And then he said these signs will follow them that believe. In what are you going to do? In his name, you're going to cast out demons. I don't want nothing to do with demons. I said that when I was a little girl. I thought, I love Jesus. But you know what? I love casting out demons because I hate them, because they destroy lives. They come to steal, kill, and destroy, Jesus said in John 10:10. But Jesus said, I come to bring you life. And I came to bring you abundant life, life to the full till it overflows. Amen? So, you've got to have a love for people to want to get rid of demons. But you don't do that in your own power. You do that led by the Holy Spirit. Now see, I'm getting off of some of the things I didn't know I was going to say. How many of you remember, we just read this in Acts 16, if you're reading with us every day in the Bible. In Acts 16, do you remember that the Apostle Paul, it was while he was staying at the house of Lydia, he and his followers, not just him. Men don't stay in women's houses. Let me read this to you. Now it happened as we went to prayer that a certain slave girl, the 16th verse of 16:16 of Acts, a certain slave girl possessed with a spirit of divination met us who brought her masters much, possessed with a spirit of divination brought us, met us rather, who brought her masters much profit by fortune telling. Everybody say fortune telling. There are no good witches, and fortune telling is not good. Psychics aren't good. I mean, you know, that's not good. That comes from the devil. The Bible plainly tells us to have nothing to do with it. We're getting close to Halloween, and that includes it. Now, it happened as we went to prayer that this certain slave girl, who brought her masters much profit by fortune telling, this girl followed, this is the part we want to hear. This girl followed Paul and us, cried out saying, these men are servants of the Most High God, who proclaim to us the way of salvation. Was she telling the truth? In a way. These men. See, here's the thing. She was sent. I don't know if you've ever been in a service where the devil's been sent to destroy the service, to act like God. These men are servants of the Most High God who proclaim to us the way of salvation. And this she did for many days. Why did he let that go on many days? Well, you got the answer. That's why you don't cast out, or I don't cast out a demon. People say, we're always supposed to get rid of the devil. No, you're not. The Holy Spirit don't tell me. God didn't tell me. Jesus didn't tell me. They didn't tell me to go casting out devil. He told me to, but it's you do everything by the Holy Ghost. You don't just, that's why people say, well, why didn't that work? Well, it's because you weren't led. Go in here. Now, I'll tell you what. I get around demons, really, and I can get angry. Now, I need to be angry and sin not, but I get angry in here. But I also have to listen, because God knows the timing. Because if you cast out a demon and they're not ready, that person, it's going to come back 7 times worse. Didn't Jesus say that? Do you see why we need to be led by the Spirit? People just overlook the Holy Ghost. Well, the Bible says it. Well, you've got to be led by the Spirit to flow with the Bible. Quiet in this holy place. I've learned by my mistakes, folks. She did this many days. Paul was greatly annoyed. But Paul, greatly annoyed, turned and said to the Spirit, I command you. We don't know what day it was, how many days this went on, but for many days, he was aggravated. But one day, he said to the Spirit, I command you in the name of Jesus Christ to come out of her. And it came out that very hour. Well, you know, it didn't make her masters happy because she made them a lot of money. So, you know, Paul and Silas got put in jail. See, when you do something for God, a lot of times the devil's going to be right there saying, you're not going to win. I'll show you. And I mean, they weren't just put in jail. They were beat. They were put in the inner cell. I mean, let's say solitude, confinement. They were in there. Paul turns, he says, silence. We need to praise the Lord. They didn't feel like praising the Lord. When you're the sickest is when you need to praise the Lord. I've gone, oh God, I'm praising you, you know, many times. Come on, I'm getting real with you.
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2: This is one of the most amazing grace chapters in all of the Bible because God offers His mercy and grace and full pardon to any sinner who will turn to Him, believer or unbeliever. You could be here right now so sad in your life that you want to cry because your life has just fallen apart. You may be here in total darkness and despair and gloom. You may be enslaved to sin. You may be living a life of dirty depravity. What God offers you in this chapter is you can walk out of here a free person. God offers every person a clean slate. Whether you're a believer, whether you're not a believer, you can leave here with joy in your heart. In Isaiah 53, we saw that one would come who would give God's forgiveness. In Isaiah 54, we saw that there would be a future time when Israel would have God's national forgiveness. But in Isaiah 55, we see that there is a present time when individuals from all walks of life are invited to come to God by God for His individual forgiveness. The work of Jesus Christ in Isaiah 53 is not just connected to Israel, but to everyone in the world. What we see in this text is that God offers a sinful nation, Israel, and sinful individuals a free grace invitation to come to Him, to turn to Him right now. And immediately begin receiving salvation and total satisfaction. He gives this invitation to unbelievers. He gives this invitation to carnal, wandering believers who've gone far away from Him. If you're here today and you sense there's something missing in my life, I do have a thirst that needs to be quenched because something is lacking in my life, then this is the text that you need. This is the text that can bring you into a right relationship with God. God can turn your dry, desolate existence into one that is fruitful and flourishing and happy. And God just gives two simple invitations that He offers to everyone here. He offers to Israel. Invitation number one, the invitation to come to God. Look at verse 51. Ho! Everyone who thirsts, come to the waters. The chapter opens with God inviting everyone. Everyone. Oh, pause and think about this. God says, I'm inviting everyone to consider what I offer you. And I'm telling you, there's only a God who could offer an invitation that could satisfy everyone. Only God is in a position to do that. To offer you something that can satisfy you. You have a different personality. You have different backgrounds. You have different sins. You have different interests. Only God says, I can offer you something that can satisfy every one of you. And He says, I offer that to everyone. Every person of every classification, every type of sinner is invited to come to the Lord. You could have been a perverted sinner, or you could have been an upstanding sinner. You could have been a person from the poor side of the tracks or from the wealthy side of the tracks. You could be a person from the masses right down to the one. He says, I offer everyone an opportunity to come to me. And He says, oh, everyone who thirsts, come to the waters, and you. And that pronoun you is in Hebrew, nephesh. That you that shows up again in verse 3 is, I will give you your soul. I'll give your soul a great rest and comfort and encouragement. Your soul will live. And according to verse 1, anyone who thirsts for salvation, which truly satisfies, which is found in a relationship with God, is invited and welcome. You're welcome to come if you want this. The only criteria is you must thirst for the satisfaction that only God can give you. Now, Jesus knew this text of Isaiah because when He came on earth, He literally alluded to this. He said, I'll offer you a thirst-quenching water in which you'll never thirst again. And he said it in the same context that Isaiah says, if you really want a satisfying drink, then you want to turn to the Lord. Because there's where your satisfaction and happiness will really be found. If you're not thirsty for permanent satisfaction, if you're not thirsty for real fulfillment in life, then this invitation is not for you. If you really think that you can find happiness and joy in yourself, apart from God, you're living a deceived life and you'll never find it. Anybody who's ever tried to find happiness and fulfillment and satisfaction in life apart from God has ended up in total depression and misery. There's only one who can invite you to a life that will be satisfying and fulfilled, and that is God. So in this first verse, God poses a question. Do you want a satisfying life? Do you want something that will quench your thirst that you've not been able to find? You can find it, and I'll give it to you if you will come to me. And apart from God, ladies and gentlemen, I'm telling you, most of the history of your life will be a series of disappointments. You'd go ahead and pick your noun, what you think is going to make you happy. Fame, fortune, alcohol, drugs, sex. Give yourself to that, and you'll never be satisfied. God says, I have a thirst-quenching, satisfying life that I'll give you if you will come to me. And you know, if something is missing in your life and you sense it, and you're here today and you say, you know, something's not working here, then you respond to this invitation today. And what makes this invitation so amazing is, according to verse 1 and 2, it is without any cost to you at all. God says, you come to me, it's no cost to you. I'll pick up the whole tab of being able to cleanse you from all of your unrighteousness, and I'll pick up the whole tab of being able to give you a fulfilled life. This is without any cost to you at all. It's given to you by the free grace of God. God says, I invite everyone to come to me, and I'll provide everything you need for the salvation of your soul and for satisfaction of your life. And to paint a metaphorical picture of the kind of satisfaction that he can give, he lists three different drinks that he mentions in verse 1, water, wine, and milk, which describe the type of satisfaction he can bring to you. That water describes the fact that God can give you life. The wine describes the fact that he can give you joy. The milk describes the fact that he can give you growth. God says, look, I'm offering any sinner a full abundant life. I'm offering any sinner fulfillment, joy, and purposeful existence. All you have to do is recognize your thirst and turn to me. That's all I ask. No cost to you. In the Middle East, water was a premium commodity. Israel should realize that right now. She should realize that. And when she looks at what's going on in her life, she certainly should realize this. We're not flourishing here. It's not working. We don't have the blessings of God. We're dry spiritually. And God says, I offer an invitation to everyone, the nation, and every sinner, turn to me. And ladies and gentlemen, I want you to see what God is saying here, because this is totally foreign to every false religion. See, every false religion presents the idea you can be saved and fulfilled if you give it your best. You can be saved and fulfilled if you try your hardest. The Pharisees back in Jesus' day had all kinds of rituals that they said that if you followed, it would really make you right with God. The Islamic religion of our day has a strict list of demands that includes their prayers and pilgrimages and bizarre rituals that if you follow, they say, will make you happy and give you life. The Catholics have a merit system they've invented. You follow their masses, give them money, light the candles, and you'll be fulfilled and saved. And the Protestants have developed their own laws and rituals for guarantee. Guaranteeing this. All of these systems are based on the idea you can make some bargain deal with God. Salvation becomes, as Spurgeon once said, an auction mart, where each man bids as high as he can to procure it. But what this text says is God doesn't make deals with men. He doesn't make deals with sinners. He offers you free grace without any cost to you. He offers infinite free grace without one cost to you at all. He doesn't want your promises. He's not asking you for your commitments, your works, or your pledges. This little text of scripture right here just blasts lordship salvation proponents right to shreds. He doesn't ask you, you've got to follow everything he says. What he says is, turn to me, believe on me, recognize the thirst you have, and I'll give you a life of great blessing and fulfillment. And all he requires is that you recognize your sinfulness. And the moment you turn to Jesus Christ for help and for salvation, that thirst is fully quenched. He said, you're wasting your money on things you think are going to satisfy you. It won't work. I'm convinced that when we get into eternity, we'll probably regret how much money we wasted on nothing. Nothing. That didn't bring us much of anything. See, real abundant satisfaction comes from a relationship with God, not something you buy. And in order for God to demonstrate this amazing principle that he's willing to offer grace, he uses an illustration about the mercies that he showed to David. He said, you turn to me, and I'll show you the same wonderful, faithful mercies I showed to David. And God was amazingly merciful to David. He was merciful to David when he selected him, and he certainly was merciful to David when he forgave him. David had sinned grossly against the Lord as a believer. He had done things he should have never done. But when he turned to God and recognized, and I'm drying up, my inner man is drying up because my relationship with God, there's a breach in it. God mercifully forgave David and raised him up. Not only did God raise him up, but he made that covenantal promise that one will come through your line who will sit on my throne forever. God says, I make an illustration here for you to get. I am prepared to give my mercy to anyone who recognizes their thirst and will turn to me to have it quenched. I'll take them, I'll raise them up, I'll use them in powerful ways. David thirsted for God in the depths of his sinful despair, and God said, I'm going to raise him up and use him for my glory. Oh, if Israel would just get that message. Oh, if individuals would just get this message. And in verses 4 and 5, he said, not only does this include Israel, this includes people all over the world, peoples Israel knows nothing about. You see, Israel thought that they had a lock on God. God said, oh no, I want you to understand something. This invitation that I'm giving that will give fulfillment and satisfaction and salvation, I offer to everyone. Peoples from all over the world you don't even know about. One day, those nations will be coming to your land, and they will be coming to see the one who could wash their sins away, to see the one who could grant them the forgiveness and cleansing from their sin. In pure grace, one day they'll come and they'll honor the Holy One of Israel. So the first invitation is, I call everyone who thirsts to come to me. The second invitation is the invitation to seek God. Look at verse 6. Seek the Lord while he may be found. Call upon him while he is near. Now, I believe that the first five verses are verses that are offered to any sinful unbeliever who needs to come to God. Everyone, Jew, Gentile, any sinner who needs to come to God. I believe the second invitation is offered to a sinful believer who needs to return to God. I think what John Calvin said was right. He believed that the first invitation was aimed primarily at the Gentiles who never had had a relationship with God, and the second invitation was aimed at Israel who needed to return to the Lord. Now, there are some wonderful things and wonderful applications and illustrations that you and I can make as we go down through this, but I want you to notice carefully how verse 6 begins, seek the Lord. How do we rectify or justify the fact that in other passages of Scripture it says there's none who will seek God? How does that work? Because we learn the theology that none seeks God, yet here's a challenge to seek the Lord. Well, the solution to the problem or seeming problem is because this address here is aimed at people who already knew the Lord. They can seek the Lord because they already had a relationship with God. No unbeliever can seek God. God searches them out. And what this text is basically saying is the second invitation is given to believers who've wandered way off the track. And I'll tell you how far they've wandered off the track. Look at verse 7. Let the wicked forsake his way, and the unrighteous man his thoughts, and let him return to the Lord. The pronoun him refers to the wicked man and the unrighteous man, and he has the potential of returning to the Lord. Returning to the Lord, not initially coming to the Lord. So what I understand this invitation to be is it's an invitation to the wicked, unrighteous believer who once was in a good relationship with the Lord, but who has drifted far, far away. And God says, I offer my mercy. I offer my grace to any of my former people if they will return to me. And you may be here this morning, and you may be able to look back on your life, and you may be able to say, you know, when I was a young boy or young girl, I invited Christ into my life, but boy, I've made a disastrous mess of life. If you track my life since the moment that I believed on the Lord Jesus Christ, I have just drifted away from a commitment to the Scriptures. I've drifted far away from a relationship that's right with the Lord God. God says, I give this invitation to you. This is my invitation. You return to me. If you're here and you're a believer, and you know that your life is going nowhere, then what God invites you to do is return to Him right now. You may have sinned grossly against the Lord. He uses words here, let the wicked, let the unrighteous. You may have been a believer who has done perverse and depraved things. You may be sitting here this morning and know, my life is on a dead-end street. I believe in Jesus Christ, all right, but I'm not in a right relationship with God. My life is dry. It lacks meaning. It lacks fulfillment. It lacks satisfaction. It lacks purpose. It's true you've believed on the Lord, but you're so far removed from Him, your life is in a mess, and God says, I'm calling you to return to me. I'm offering you my grace. I'm offering you my mercy. And He says, you call on me while I'm near. And I believe God is nearest to you when you have made a mess of things, and then all of a sudden a text like this, the living word of God that does not come back void, is presented to you. Now, if we put this in a dispensational context and connect it to the nation Israel, which Mr. Calvin did, and so do I, then the invitation to Israel is you need right now to return to the Lord in the grace age. Because you see, in the grace age, the Apostle Paul says, whoever calls upon the name of the Lord shall be saved. That's the invitation. So you can turn to the Lord right now in this grace age because the Lord is near. But when you get beyond this grace age and you get into the tribulation, it'll be a time of wrath. It won't be a time when God is offering grace. It'll be a time when God is offering wrath. So God says, you return to me right now. So what do you do? What does God want you to do? What does God tell you to do? If you've been a believer and you want to seek the Lord, what does God expect? You know that sin has created a big gap between you and your relationship with God. But how do you get that propitiation that is for the sins of the whole world? How is it applied to you? Well, you seek Him when the convicting power of the Spirit of God comes on you and you sense the thirst. And you realize that there is a longing in your soul that is dry. You make a decision at that point in time, I am going to seek the Lord. I'm going to return to the Lord. I'm going to refocus my life. I'm going back into a right relationship with God. You seek the Lord. Don't put it off. That's what Satan will try to get you to do. Just think it over and put this off another day. He'll try to convince you have lots of time. God says, you do it now while I'm near you. You do it today before you walk out of this sanctuary. And there are three steps that He spells out that are involved in seeking the Lord. First of all, seeking the Lord means calling on Him. Call upon Him while He is near. Whoever will call upon the name of the Lord will be saved. Call upon Him while He is near. I want you to notice the text does not tell you what to say. Just says who to say it to. Call upon the Lord. Call upon the Lord and say, Lord, I've made a mess of life. Call upon the Lord and say, help me. God, my life is miserable. I've walked away from You. I've been away from Your word. I've done things that are depraved. God, forgive me. It doesn't say, here's what you have to repeat and say. It just says, call on Him. That's why I never try to manipulate people to get them to repeat words. I don't find that in the scripture at all. What this verse says is that a person must do his own business with God. If you want to get back into a life that's going to be fulfilling and meaningful, you're going to have to start by calling on the Lord. If you're here today and you sense that you've drifted far away from God, then you get alone with God and you talk to Him. You don't need to talk to me. And you don't need to talk to anybody in the church. You don't need to raise your hand. You don't need to walk down an aisle, but you must call on the Lord. And when God convicts you, you get alone with Him and you call on Him and you lay it out. You tell God, I'm returning to you. You ask God to take charge of your life. You ask God to help you. Call on Him. Return to Him. Secondly, he says, seeking the Lord means you forsake your wicked ways and let the wicked forsake his way. I saw an interview with a police officer who was called to the scene where a suspect had shot a person with a gun. And when the police officer got to the scene, the suspect still had the gun in his hand, and he's standing there saying, I'm just so sorry. I'm just so sorry. And the police said, that's good. Drop the gun. And the person was just standing there saying, I'm so sorry I did this. Get rid of the gun. We're glad you're sorry, but get the gun out of your hand. Ladies and gentlemen, God says, call on Him, but drop the sin. Get rid of it. That word forsake means that you stop doing something. You desert something. You get away from something. And the tense of the verb yusiv means God saying, I want some definite action here. If you want to return to me, then you get rid of the sin that's bogging you down. What you must be willing to do is forsake wicked ways. And that word wicked refers to those unrighteous, wicked things that could bring you to condemnation. Call on the Lord, get away from the wicked stuff, and return to the Lord. Which brings us to the third step. Forsake the unrighteous thoughts. He says in verse 7, and the unrighteous man, his thoughts. All those iniquity thoughts, you need to be transformed by the renewing of your minds. That's how the departure started in the first place. It just started in your mind. You started thinking about things that weren't consistent with the scripture. That's what started the drifting. So God says, look, return to me. You need to get a handle on your thoughts. Start lining up the thoughts that you have with my precious word. And if you will return to me, he says in verse 7, I will abundantly pardon you. I'll abundantly pardon you. And why would God be willing to have compassion on those who've sinned against Him? Why would God be willing to be merciful and gracious to people who've made a mess of things? Why would God be willing to offer His grace to people who've done perverse things in their lives? Why would God take us back? Why would God want anything to do with us? There are four answers to those questions. First of all, because my thoughts aren't the same as your thoughts. Ladies and gentlemen, the contextual point of the statement, my thoughts are not the same as your thoughts, is in a context of offering free grace. God's thoughts and ways are not ours. So I offer my stumbling people an opportunity to come home to me. God says, as the heavens are higher than the earth, my thoughts are way above your thoughts. I think about you in totally different ways than you think about yourself. When you fail, you get down, you get depressed, you get miserable, you begin to think you're of no value. God says, I don't think that way. I offer you the opportunity to come back to me. I offer you the opportunity to take the most miserable of believing failures and restore them to a full pardon state. D.L. Moody said that his father died when he was 4 years old. And soon after, his mother was taken sick. Moody said, right about that time, his older brother decided he was going to run away from home. His mother recovered from her sickness, and he said, day after day, she would send one of her children about a half a mile away to the post office, just hoping that she would get a letter from her runaway son. Moody said he would hear his mother pray night after night, oh God, bring back my boy. Bring him back, wherever he is. He said, for years, when we would eat at the dinner table, she left an empty chair for that son. Moody said he watched his mother's hair turn gray. One day, they looked out, they saw a stranger coming up the hill. His mother came out and stood by the porch and looked at the figure walking up the hill. Moody said, his mother said, oh, my son, is it possible you've come home? It was her son. He came to the house. He said, oh, Mom, please forgive me. Moody said his mother rushed to her son, threw her arms around him, and forgave him completely. Some in the family didn't feel this way about the brother because he'd abandoned the family, but the mother's thoughts weren't their thoughts. God says that's the way it is when I look at my erring family. My thoughts aren't your thoughts. Secondly, my ways aren't the same as your ways. As the heavens are higher than the earth, God's ways are much higher than ours. You know, man's way of restoration and forgiveness is often harsh and hard. The way that people forgive each other is they'll demand some type of proof, some type of penance, some type of promise. Not God. His ways aren't our ways. When people wrong us and then apologize, we often forgive, but then we'll say, well, things will never be the same. Not God. His ways aren't our ways. Suppose a man with a lovely wife and two little girls walks out and abandons his family. He goes out into the world, he plunges into sin. And let's say the wife has nothing, so she moves herself and her two girls to a small old home on the edge of town to buy groceries. All she does is do laundry for people. Her girls grow up in life, they go off to college, they become beautiful young ladies. The mother worked her fingers to the bone to help those girls get through college, and one day, years later, there's a knock at her door. And standing at the door is a husband who had walked out. When the wife first saw him, she didn't even recognize him. He's diseased, he's dirty, it's obvious his whole life had been a wreck. Just imagine a moment of the grace that it would take for that wife to say, come on in, come on back in, let us love you. Let us take care of you the rest of your life. Let us fill the remaining days of your life with all the wonderful things that we can do for you. You hurt us, you abandon us, but we want you to enjoy your life and give you everything we have. We'd say that lady must be out of her mind. That's what God does. God says, my ways are not your ways. And then the four, which begins verse 10. Gives further explanation as to why God would permit sinners to come to him. He says, I delight in using my word to shower my blessings on my people. See, God said, don't you realize what I've been doing all these years? I send the rain. I send the snow. I bless the earth. It bears fruit. It produces food. I do that for people who mock me. Don't you realize that what I delight in doing is taking my precious word that will never return void? I like to use my word to go out into people's hearts and minds that are far away from me, reach into their heart and their thought processes, and cause them to return to me. That's what I do with my word. That's why I offer this, because I delight in seeing my word produce great fruit. And then he says, I do that for a memorial to myself. In the end, I give joy and peace to people who seek me because it makes a statement for me. Some people say, well, why would God allow sin to even enter the world? One of the things is it makes a tremendous statement for his grace. When you and I get to heaven, we stand around and look at all of us that are there. When Israel eventually gets into that land and looks to the fact that she's been there, what a memorial that'll be for the grace of God. We shouldn't even be there. We've wandered so far away from the Lord, we shouldn't even have the privilege of being in the place where God is. But God says, I do that for a memorial to my name. So if you're tired today, and if you're disillusioned with your life, if you know by your own choices you've made a mess of it, and you're worn down and depressed, you're sick of yourself, and you're sick of your sin, God knows all about it, and you need to turn to him. Softly and tenderly, Jesus is calling, O sinner, come home. May we pray. 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
3: Hello, this is Dr. Jerry Wilkes, Senior Pastor of Faith Church in Hobe Sound, Florida. We want to welcome you

Now, I've alluded to what I'm going to talk about before in previous sermons. But God has opened a door and shown me what the purpose of this passage is. And it is time that we as Christians understand this, especially after what we just came through. Okay? Because you had to get prepared, didn't you? And it took all your preparation, and finally you had to hunker down. Right? And you had to hold your ground. And the wind came. And the waves came. And the rain came. Okay, well, today I'm going to be over in Matthew chapter 25. I'm going to be talking about the 10 virgins with their lamps. So if you found Matthew 25, we're going to dive right into it. This will be a little expositional preaching this morning, which means that I'm going to read part of the verse, and then I'm going to comment, and I'm going to say some things. Matthew 25, "Then the kingdom of heaven shall be likened to 10 virgins who took their lamps and went out to meet the bridegroom." There's a big difference, folks, between the kingdom of heaven and the kingdom of man. God's way is the only way. Amen. Man's way has failed and failed and failed. And not even that, the devil's way has really failed. Amen. And I'm sure that all 10 of these people were very, very excited about the bridegroom returning. So it is with Christians waiting for Jesus to return. But I am really afraid in the world that we live in today that some are not ready. A lamp is a light holder. Remember the verse over in Psalms, "Thy word is a lamp unto my feet and a light to my path." Well, I'll tell you what, if you only look at your feet while you're walking, you may be in for a surprise ahead because you may trip over something. Their lamps represent their light in the darkness as they have, listen to me, entertained it in their own heart. So it's based upon what they know and what they know to do. Well, it is with us today. So the more you know, the better prepared you are. Everybody say that. The more I know, the better prepared I am. Exactly. Amen. So their light, our light, is a testimony which precedes us. Is it based upon the Word of God, or is it based upon what we perceive between God's system and man's system? Now, I throw that out at you because I think a lot of us are snared by the things that are going on in the world around us. We all went through the storm. I know people that went through the storm with storm glass. They didn't have to put up shutters. I know people that went through that had nothing. They were out in the woods holding on to a tree. Okay, so it's what you know and where you're at and who you're with that makes a difference. And it's the same way with what you know about the Word of God. Let me ask you a question. Is the Ten Commandments still in effect today? Thou shalt not kill, thou shalt not steal, thou shalt not. Is the Ten Commandments in the Old Testament? Yes, they are. And you may say, well, Pastor, I'm a New Testament Christian. You know what I say to you? Good. That means you realize that both the Old Testament and the New Testament is the Word of God.

0: both have significance and bearing. And oh yes, oil does symbolize the Holy Spirit in both. It is the anointing that destroys the yoke, that breaks the yoke. So whatever we're encumbered with is broken by God's mercy, grace, goodness, and love. David said, "Surely goodness and mercy shall follow me all the days of my life, and I will dwell, and I will dwell in the house of the Lord forever." See, it was David's decision, and it is your decision. How much you know about something will prepare you, as we will find out here in a second. Verse 2. Now, five of them were wise, and five were foolish. How did they get to be wise? How did they get to be foolish? Well, that's the question that we have to answer. Verse 3. Those who were foolish took their lamps and took no oil with them. But the wise took oil in their vessels with their lamps. In other words, they had an extra amount of oil in reserve to put in their lamp. And you say, well, why is that? Well, having been without power for 3 days at my house and running off a generator, I'm glad that my son went and got some gasoline to put in my generator, or I would have had no power. And what was really good about it is we had air conditioner units in our bedrooms. We were able to sleep nice and cool, had plenty of water, had plenty to eat, and we got a good night's sleep, even with 3 days of no power. Actually, it was more than 3 days. It was more like 4 or 5. But it seemed like 3 eternities to me because of, you know, I walk out of my bedroom, it's like walking into a blast furnace. And the humidity was so high, my hair would just go, and sweat would pop out. You know the drill. You know what I'm talking about. So, verse 3. Those who were foolish took their lamps with no oil with them, but the wise took oil in their vessels with their lamps. The wise had extra oil. Why? I'm going to tell you why. Because they knew the Torah. They knew the Pentateuch. They knew the stories in the Old Testament and were willing to be obedient to God even before Jesus came. How about that? Now, we all know that they had to make sacrifices, and those sacrifices had to be blood sacrifices, because there is no forgiveness or remission of sin without blood being shed. That all started in the Garden of Eden when God came down in the cool of the day to talk to Adam and Eve, and they were hiding, and he says, "Why are you guys hiding?" That was a rhetorical question. God knew. He wanted them to know. And Adam said, "Because we don't have no clothes on. We're naked." How do you know that you're naked? Okay. The question today is, how do you know that you're naked? Okay. You weren't prepared. So they stepped out with their little fig leaves on here and there. All right. Well, that's man's system, is to cover it up. God's system was to let it be the way that He made it. He made each and every one of us in His image. That means we have a body, a soul, and a spirit. But these five that had the extra oil knew this from Exodus 27:20. And thou shalt command the children of Israel that they bring the pure oil, olive, beaten for the light, to cause the lamp to burn always in the tabernacle of the congregation without the veil, which is before the testimony. So these five that were wise knew that. The foolish ones didn't know that. Why didn't they know that? Had somebody told them that? I'm sure they had. But it didn't register, did it? See, when God's word does not register with you, you're doomed to go through the storm, the trial, whatever it is, and find out the hard way. God's way is trying to say, hey, I will take care of you. You depend upon me. I will make sure that it happens. All the way through this storm that we just had, I had the assurance that as for me and my house, we serve the Lord. God is a rewarder to those who diligently seek Him, and I was not worried about losing anybody. There could have been shingles blown off. I didn't care. I did everything I could to prepare. So these that were wise were prepared. Do you understand what I'm trying to tell you? And the foolish said to the wise, wait, let me say this first. Six. Well, let's go back to verse 5. But while the bridegroom was delayed, how many years have they been saying that Jesus is going to come back?
1: All of them.
0: Ever since he left, right? They were expecting him to come back, and it's been 2,000 and whatever, 17 or so years. While the bridegroom was delayed, they all slumbered and slept. That would be all 10 of them. Not just 5, but all 10 of them went to sleep with their lamps burning. And at midnight, verse 6, a cry was heard. Behold, the bridegroom is coming. Go out to meet him. So at midnight, which was about 3 or 4 hours later, they heard the cry. Behold, the bridegroom is coming. Well, I'm sure that woke them up. Some of those lamps were already out. Some of them were already out. Verse 7. Then all those virgins arose and trimmed their lamps. It said all, so again, that would be all 10. What happens to a lamp that burns for a long time, especially when the oil starts to run out? I'll tell you what happens. That wick will carbonize. It will turn to carbon. It will start burning the wick. If you have a lamp, anybody in here got a hurricane lamp? Ever use one? Okay. Well, if you keep it full of oil and you keep it trimmed and everything, it puts out a pretty bright light. It does good. As long as you keep the wind off of the fire. But if you let it run out, it will burn that wick and it will carbonize that. A black crust will form in this process, and the lamp, it won't burn so brightly. Unless you arise, everybody say arise. Unless you arise and trim them back. I've done this before. I know what I'm talking about. And some of you older folks in here know, back in the old days, you had to use those lamps and you had to keep that globe clean. You had to keep that thing full of oil. You had to keep it trimmed back and all that carbon off of it. So it put out the brightest possible light. And then if you turned it up, the light would get brighter. If you turned it down, it would get lower. You had a little control over the situation. So what I'm saying to you, unless you arise and trim them back, this lamp black actually is indicative of lingering sin. in this case. I said lingering sin. Now, when I asked God to forgive me, I asked Him to forgive me of everything, and I named it. I went back as far as I could, and I still do. If I remember something, I say, oh, Lord, God, forgive me of that too. Okay? Because I'm still working on my wick. I'm still trying to get the most light out of it I can. And anything that is in the past that I have not put to God for forgiveness of, I'm still carrying around. Do you understand that? And you need to give it to God and get rid of it. You need to trim that wick. You got to arise to do that. You can't be sleeping. You can't be sleeping right now. This is the worst time in the world for a Christian to be asleep. Jesus is coming. That's what's going on here. The bridegroom is coming. And He's coming back for a church, the body of Christ, without spot or wrinkle. How many churches around here do we know that have spots and wrinkles? Well, I'll tell you what. Any of them anywhere on television or in the community or anywhere around the world that have to sell something to stay alive, that's not of God. I'm telling you right now. They may preach good and sound good and everything else, but if they have to sell something, if they have to do all of those things, they are in the world system. They are giving you a massage. They are telling you something to make you feel good, but it does not impugn your sin. You are the only person that can do that. These five foolish virgins still had something in their life because they weren't prepared. That's the way you measure it. If you're prepared, then you're ready. And I can tell you this, when Jesus comes back, if you're not ready, you're not ready. All right. So, then they all got up and trimmed their carbon off of their wicks. And this, when I say that the lamp black, the carbonization, is indicative of lingering sin, you got a light, but the storms of life have held your attention more than the King of Kings, the Lord of Lords. You're more interested about how you're going to go through this thing than coming out of it on the other side. And God said, I will make sure you come out. So, what does that tell me? Well, it tells me that you're not using your faith. You're not trusting in the Lord. You have to meddle with it to make it work. And every time you meddle with it, you're insulting God. You're saying, oh God, I don't think that your way is good enough. I have to do something here to make it work. Wrong. You have to stay tied to God through Jesus Christ. Is everybody in here still awake? It's important. And the foolish said to the wise, verse 8, give us some of your oil, for our lamps are going out. I passed a guy coming out of Walmart the other day. It said hungry. He was holding up a sign that said hungry. I said, well, why don't you go get something to eat with all that money that you have in your pocket from begging? And then you could change the sign and say, need more money. That's what he really needs to put on his sign, right? What does he need money for? I don't know. I don't have a clue. Is he going to tithe? I don't know. I don't have a clue. I seriously doubt it. When the bridegroom is here, it is too late. When Jesus is here, it is too late. Amen. to get ready. Verse 9. But the wise answered, saying, no, lest there should not be enough for us and you. But you guys go rather and buy some more oil. And let's just put it this way. I know they didn't have Walmart back then. Who sells oil at midnight? And that, back then, I would say practically none. But I see something in the courage of the people, the five wise virgins, that say, no, we're not going to give up any of our preparedness. You know, funny thing about it is, while I was sitting here putting these shutters up, I took a bunch of them out and I set them outside. And when I got here, there was a carload of young men thinking about taking my shutters because I left them sitting out, and they said, oh, we can get those things and we can use them or sell them or whatever we want to do. Okay, that's the way the five wise were. They didn't leave those shutters sitting out there so everybody could come up and help themselves. And that's the way you got to be about the coming of the Lord. You can't say, I'm going to make an exception here because so-and-so doesn't. Let me tell you something. Tell you plainly, tell you from the heart, don't go to hell for anybody. Anybody. So we know that they're going to have a hard time finding oil. That's for sure. Verse 10. And while they went to buy, saying that they're off to Walmart or wherever else, the bridegroom came. Imagine that. Everybody go, oops. And those who were ready went in with him to the wedding. And the door was shut. When that door closes, that's it. That's all she wrote right there, folks. When the bridegroom comes, there will be a very small window of opportunity. No matter how, listen to this, no matter how many years it's been while you sat on the pew and slept. They were asleep, all 10 of them. They had just passed out. And some of you are saying, sometimes I want to pass out while Pastor Wilkes is up there. Folks, are you prepared? Are you ready? Is your testimony apparent to everybody in the world? That's what I'm saying. That's exactly what I'm saying. I know that people are excited about the coming of the Lord. I mean, three or four times in my lifetime, somebody said, Jesus is coming on such a date, and they all ran out to the mountaintop and sat there and ate their lunch and waited, and he didn't come. I know this. I've seen it happen three or four times. You are special because you have to take your initiative to learn and understand what God is saying in all his word. In all his word. And I'll cover that in just a second. That's a very good point that he brings out. Because I want you to know, you were chosen from the foundations of the earth. God wants the best for you. He wants everybody to go to heaven. He doesn't want anybody to perish. But as he so perfectly pointed out, they chose wrongly based upon the knowledge that they had. So, all those sermons that we talked about over the years about things were not just a sermon for that Sunday. They are all tied together and they all go through the full Bible in an attempt to show you how God's mind works. That there is no other way but Jesus. There is no other way except Jesus. And if you want to choose to be foolish and not be prepared, God will let you. He gave you that choice. You get to do the wrong thing just as much as the worst guy in the world. Okay? It's your decision. No matter what, if you do not have a personal relationship with Jesus and be obedient to Him through His Word, you're only fooling yourself. Amen. You speak and act according to what you know and believe. You should be looking up. For your redemption draweth nigh. Okay? That's what I'm trying to get you to do, is have a, my wife hates this word, paradigm shift. Okay? Isn't that all about you, sweetheart? We're all going through the same thing. We all had troubles. My pump broke. I had to fix it. Oh, poor little pastor. Well, praise God, it's working now. Might not be working up to 100%, but it's working. Okay, because I had to go out there. We had to go out there and fix it. All right? We had to arise. Afterwards, verse 11. Afterward, the other virgins came also saying, now remember the door shut? Okay. Lord, Lord, open to us. But he answered and said, listen to this. Assuredly, I say to you, I do not know you. Can you imagine that? All those people in all those churches everywhere around the world, and according to this story, only 50% of the people there really took it to heart that the bridegroom was coming. Be prepared. Well, that's what we're doing here today. We're trying to get you to be prepared. You just went through something horrific, and evidently you were prepared. Can you imagine how bad it's going to be for those who are left behind? No, you can't. That's why the greatest revival this world has ever seen has not happened yet. But the day that Jesus comes back, when millions upon millions of people are missing, there will be a great, great, great revival. And that is constant readiness. Either I never knew you, or if I did at one time, I don't know you now, and you're not ready either way. The door has been shut. So here comes the operative word, key word you need to know. Watch. Verse 13. Watch therefore, for you know neither the day nor the hour in which the Son of Man is coming. So he said, watch. You don't know. Your part is not knowing. Your part is doing.
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2: Hello, hello, my friends. This is Dr. Susan, and this is His Prayer for You. I am so grateful that you're going to spend the next few moments with me. I want to say thank you. Thank you. Because I have, by the grace of God, some really good news for you. Even now, Hebrews 7:25. Jesus, the Son of God, is praying for you. He's praying for everything in you, everything in your life, and He is praying that there will be a connection between where you are, your loved ones are, what's going on in your life, and the salvation that he brings, and all the promises of God that he brings, that the two will connect. He knows that's not an easy journey for many people. And he knows life is not always an easy journey. So Hebrews chapter 4, 16 and following tells us that he has compassion for us. He understands our human weaknesses and the struggles in this life. And he's saying, I understand. Come boldly to me and tell me what you need. And as we have talked this month, his compassion stems from this amazing sacrifice that Jesus made from Philippians chapter 2 that explains to us that when the Father asked him to leave heaven, to come into the earth, and to reveal to all mankind the heart of the Father, that Jesus left all of heaven behind. His understanding of heaven, his knowledge of heaven, his glory, his power in heaven, and he took on the form of a little baby to come and to live among us as we are and to experience life as we do. And yet, Luke chapter 2 verse 40 gives us a real critical key that he really lived among all men and women, but he didn't live like other men and women, because as a little child on, he set his heart on one thing. He wanted to know Father God. And so the Gospel of Luke in that verse tells us that as he was growing physically from child to teenager to man, he was getting stronger and stronger in his soul and spirit, because he had two things that consumed his focus. He grew in wisdom. And as I've been sharing this month, that wisdom was a particular Greek word for knowing how to relate to God. That as he was growing in understanding how to relate to God with this situation and that situation, and how to let God talk to him and help him know what to say and what to decide. And he was leaning until he became one with God. So that by the time he was a man, as the Gospel of John tells us repeatedly, he said, oh, I just say what the Father God tells me to say. And Luke 2 verse 40 tells us that not only did he grow in wisdom, but the second focus was that the favor, the grace of God was upon him and in him. That he grew in the truth of grace, the depths of grace, which is a knowing, a believing, a receiving. That Father God loves you wholeheartedly and freely swings wide the door of his heart to pour his love upon you and to meet all of your needs. Not based upon what you do or how good you are, but just because he loves you. And so Jesus was growing from child, teenager to man, and understanding that the Father wanted to give him wisdom for everyday life and for things of the future, and that the Father had grace and wanted to pour it upon him just because he loved him. So the only thing left for Jesus to do was to receive. And he did. And he walked the journey steadily. And then, as we talked last week, when he came to that moment when it was time to enter ministry, he went to be baptized, which was that sign of going under the water. I'm hiding my life in you, God, and arising as a new person. And the Holy Spirit came upon him in power. to lift him above his own strength and his own personality. And that the Holy Spirit's available to do the same for you. If you just say, Holy Spirit, baptize me. And after the Holy Spirit came upon Jesus, he was never the same again. Then he went forth in great strength, great power, great love, working miracles, raising the dead and healing the sick and loving those who wanted to kill him. He went forth in a supernatural power of life. Where his personality and his life was not determined by his past or by his culture, but only by the heart of the Father. There was a man named John the Baptist who lived at the same time as Jesus. In fact, they were just born months apart. And John the Baptist grew in Jesus. He grew in his understanding of who God was. He grew in wisdom. He grew in grace. And at a certain moment, John the Baptist knew he was to step out of hiding. And he became a prophet of God saying, repent. The kingdom of God is coming. He's coming. The Savior is coming. And he knew this out of the wisdom that had grown in him. And then one day, he had a suddenly, just like Jesus did. It's found in John chapter 1. The next day, John saw Jesus coming toward him. And he said, behold, the Lamb of God who takes away the sin of the world. This is he of whom I prophesied, that after me will come a man who ranks before me, who was before me. I myself did not know him, but for this purpose I came baptizing with water that he might be revealed. And John bore witness, I saw the Holy Spirit descend from heaven and remain on him. I did not know him. But God who sent me said to me, the one on whom you see the Spirit descend and remain, this is the one who baptizes with the Holy Spirit. I have seen and I have borne witness. This is the Son of God. Do you hear what John's trying to say? Jesus is coming toward John. And suddenly the Holy Spirit comes upon John. He goes, wait, that's the Lamb of God. And then John is explaining to the people, don't give me credit. I didn't know this man on my own. I did not know who he was. But because I've been walking in wisdom and grace, the Holy Spirit suddenly came upon me, John, and told me when I would see the dove, that would be the Son of God. And John the Baptist is proof that he wants to come upon everyone. And he wants to come upon you. The Holy Spirit wants to come upon you and just rest on you with a wisdom and a grace and a knowing that only God can give you. And knowing the heart of God, the wisdom of God gives you peace even when the rest of the world's going crazy with fear. John said, behold, this is the Lamb of God who takes away the sin of the world. And if you're a long-time listener of this broadcast, you'll remember last month we talked about that at Jesus' conception when God was talking to Joseph, who would become his earthly father. He said, call his name Jesus, which means he will take away the sin and the darkness from people, and he will prevent them from failing by missing the true meaning of life, which is God. And John said, this is the Lamb of God. He has come to take away every sin, every hindrance, every curse, every darkness, every heartache, every sickness. He has come for whoever will believe in him. May we grow in wisdom to know how to relate to him, to say, Jesus, tell me who you are. Jesus, help me know what to say and to think. And Jesus, you are like the Father. You're full of grace. You just lovingly want to flood your power into me. Jesus expressed it this way. It's found in the Gospel of John, chapter 14, verse 21. Jesus said, whoever has my commandments and keep them, he loves me. And the one that loves me will be loved by my Father, and I will love him, and I will manifest myself to him. Jesus is saying, whoever loves me, and you just want to know me, you just want to love me more, I will reveal myself to you. I will be that wisdom that helps you know what to say and do in every moment of life. I will help you believe in grace. That I want to love you and pour these things into your life just because I love you. And I will release my Holy Spirit upon you to give you the power to believe. Dear ones, this is an invitation to every man, woman, and child. Whether you have never believed or you've believed all your life, there is always more. There is always a deeper place, a higher place. So Jesus is praying for you right now, that you will grow in wisdom and grace, and that you will say, Holy Spirit, reveal to me, give me the power to receive all the love Jesus has for me. So before you go to bed and when you wake up in the morning, agree. Say, Jesus, I agree with everything you're praying for me. Release the power of the Holy Spirit in me to believe and to receive.
3: 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And I was always such an honor and a privilege to be on here with you all every Sunday at 3:30 p.m. Central Standard Time. I thank God for this opportunity to come and to speak into your lives and to share with you some of the things that God has been showing me and sharing with me. Amen. It's so much going on in the world today, and I just want to be that light. I just want to be that person that can help you do life and help you on your journey of life. I know this road gets kind of rough sometimes, and sometimes we decide that it may be a little too much for us, but we know that God's word says that he will never put more on us than we can bear. And when you're feeling like it's more than you can bear, that's the moment you need to drop to your knees and call out to God and say, Lord, here I am. This is way too much, God. I need you to help giving me some clarity, some direction. Give me a boldness. Give me what I need, Father God, to make it to the next moment of the day. Some people are struggling, not just from day to day, but they're struggling from moment to moment. And I came to tell you today that God is right there with you. He will command his angels concerning you, and you just have to call on him and let him know what it is that you need. Don't allow the enemy to work you this in this hour. Don't allow the enemy to come in and tell you lies to cause you to question your place and your position in the kingdom of God. You have been created for a time as this, and there is much work for you to do. God has some great works for you to do. You just need to get away from the scheme of the enemy and stop allowing him to convince you that you are useless, that you are nothing, and that there is nothing in you. You got to stay rooted and grounded in God's word and know who God says you are. God called you. God created you. Therefore, do not allow the enemy to have access to your ear gates nor your eye gates in this very hour. Stay rooted in God's word and stay faithful to God and stay faithful to your assignment, this thing called life. God has given you some things to do that only you can do, and you got to stay in place and position to fulfill those things that he's asked you to do. You cannot move to the left nor the right without God's permission. You got to be exactly where he's asked you to be in this hour. Don't be concerned about what you hear. Don't be concerned about what people do, but stay in his word and stay in position. Continue to do the things that he's asked you to do. We see in 2 Timothy, we see the word is powerful. And the Bible says that God did not give us a spirit of fear, but of a sound mind. So if you are feeling afraid in this hour about what you're hearing, about what you're seeing, then you know automatically that came from the pit of hell. That came from the enemy himself. Don't give root to that foolishness. Don't allow that foolishness to cause you to sway, to cause you to doubt, to cause you to move out of your position. Stay rooted and grounded in God's word. Stay in his word. Stay faithful to him. Keep your Bible open and ready at all times. Amen. Read your daily scriptures and do what you need to do to keep your mind right and to keep your spirit right. Disconnect when God tells you to disconnect from people that's causing you to question your position in the kingdom of God or question your Lord. This is the time we need all hands on deck. We need everybody in place to do what God has called them to do. Please stop listening to others tell you that you are not necessary. You're not needed. There is so much purpose in you. I don't care if that job laid you off. There is still purpose in you. Just because they didn't see the value that you brought to the table does not mean there is no value in you. It just means that they were foolish and did not see it because God did not want them to see it, because God has something even greater and better for you. You see, you were at the wrong place, and that's not where God wanted you to be. He's trying to move you to a higher place, but so many times we get caught up in what we want that we miss what God is trying to do in our life. Stay with God. Stay in his word. Stay connected. When things move out of place, you just let it be and say, God, I don't know what's going on, but I trust you. I'm not going to allow you, Lord God, to do anything in this hour without me. I want to be a part of every movement, every move you make, God. I want to be a part of it. Use me for your glory and watch and see, will God start moving some things around on your behalf. Oh, God loves you so much. You have to understand how valuable you are to the kingdom of God. I don't care about your past. Your future is bright. And God is in love with his sons and his daughters. He created each and every one of us. If it's somebody you don't like, guess what? That's still your brother, your sister in the Lord. And guess what? God still created them. And guess what else? You're going to see them when you get to heaven. So you might as well work out your differences right here on earth, because you will see them again. I know many of you have been hearing all the sad news going on about different various people that have committed suicide. And I tell you, suicide is the second leading cause of death among people ages 15 to 34 in the United States of America at this time. My God. Second leading cause of death. And so I want to leave you all with the National Suicide Prevention Hotline number right now. So if you know of someone who is struggling, please convince them to call this number or dial this number for them and hand them the phone. There are too many people leaving too soon. The number is 1-800-273-8255. 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I wanted to give those numbers to you because I care about each and every one of you. And I know that you're connected to people that you care about. And we have to save our community. It is imperative that we save our community. It's imperative that we don't just preach the word of God, but we help people live and we help them make it. And if there's something they need, we lead them to the source. Amen. I'm a firm believer that if someone is struggling with mental health and if they need to be placed on medication, that they get the help from the right doctor, that they go to the doctor, not being ashamed of their situation or circumstances, and talk to the doctor. Read your medication and have a discussion with your doctor. If there's any side effects that you don't understand or don't make sense to you, have that conversation with your doctor and ask your doctor, ask him or her, what can you do to overcome those various side effects? Have the conversation. Don't be afraid in this hour to talk to people. And I want to also let you guys know the Lord has pressed upon me. It's okay to not be okay. Oh my God. It's okay to not be okay. But you can't stay that way. So what am I telling you? I'm telling you there's going to be times when you go through something and it just hits you to the core of your being. And it's okay to say I'm not okay, but I'm going to be okay. But at this moment, I need more prayer. I need more of his presence. I need more help. Whatever it is, I need more of God right now. And then at that moment, the God will do whatever it is you need him to do when you ask him. The Bible says we have not because we ask not. So we have to make sure that we're asking God what we need. And as we ask him, he will bless us his way. Amen. And he will give you the desires of your heart. He'll give you the things that you need. And you move forward in the kingdom of God. And don't just move forward by yourself, but go back and get your brothers and your sisters and give them a word to help them so they too can continue to move in the right direction. Amen. God is the great I am, and he has so much to do for us, so much he wants to do for us, so much he needs us to do. And we cannot be afraid to let God use us for his glory. We cannot be afraid to move forward into the things of God. There's so much going on in this hour, but God says, do not be dismayed. Do not allow your hearts to be hardened, and do not allow your minds to be troubled. For I, thy God, is still in control. I am in control of everything, including the enemy. So we have to stay in our word. We have to stay connected to God. We have to keep that personal relationship with the Lord so that we will understand what is going on in this very hour. The Bible says that the enemy is crafty and cunning, and in the last days, even the most elite will fall. And we got to make sure that we stay rooted and grounded in the word of God so that we will not allow the enemy to come in and bring us any havoc that's going to cause us to get out of place and out of position. Y'all know I'm very stern and very serious about not getting out of place and out of position, but going forward and doing the things that God has created us to do, being who God created you to be with no excuse and no apology. Oh, this journey that we own. Oh, there was a song when I was growing up and it talked about this tedious journey. And I did not understand the lyrics of that song when I was a young child. But as I continued to come up in years, I began to really understand how sometimes this journey can become tedious. Sometimes this journey can become hard. Sometimes this journey can get difficult. But I know the one, the creator of it all, the one who allows me to go through certain situations. I know him by name. Ha. Huh. I know him by Elohim. I know him by Jehovah Jireh. I know him as the great I am. I know who he is. And I can go to him and I can say, Lord, here I am, your child. I'm laying out before you. I'm crying before you. And God, I'm not going to move from this place nor this position until you bless me, until you tell me, God, what's going on, until you show me what's going on, until you help me, Lord God, understand the time and understanding what I need to do, God. I will pray if you say pray. I will stand if you tell me to stand. I will fight if you tell me to fight. Lord, you tell me what you would have me to do in this very hour, and I will do it according to your word. I will do it according to your word.

0: Old.com.
1: Hello, dear saints of God. This is Daphna and her weekly Bible study. It's just so good to have you with us today. God is just so good, and we're just excited about what God is doing in our lives and in our world. We want to thank him today for answered prayer, for his protection, for his healing hand, for his provision, for his love for us. And we're starting the study of the book of Ephesians. It's a verse-by-verse study. We'll be doing this for quite some time now. We're in chapter 1. And we're going to start with verse 13 today, if you want to grab your Bibles. One of the things that the book of Ephesians teach us is our position in Christ. And I thought we'd start each broadcast with just this this morning act of faith is what it's called. It's just a declaring who God is and what we have in him. And it goes like this. I believe in the Son of God, therefore I am in him. Having redemption through his blood and life by his spirit, he is in me. And all fullness is in him. To him I belong by creation, by conquest, by purchase, and self-surrender. To me, he belongs for all my hourly needs, and there is no cloud between my Lord and me. There is no difficulty inward or outward, which he is not ready to meet in me today. I believe I have received not the spirit of fearfulness, but of power and of love and of a sound mind. And the Lord is my keeper. Amen. Amen. I want to make a comment on the one statement. There is no difficulty inward or outward, and there is no cloud between my Lord and me. Now, a cloud could mean unconfessed sin. I am one that periodically, for my own personal cleansing, I will take a pen and paper and I will set before the Holy Spirit and I will say, reveal to me any sin that is hindering my relationship with you or with others. And I don't argue with him. I write down whatever comes to my mind and I take those to the cross for forgiveness and cleansing. And I just want to recommend and suggest that you consider having that little exercise. It's wonderful to be free and to be cleansed and to be forgiven. And I want that to be a reality in your life. And may the Lord make that possible for you and bless you. Now, in Ephesians chapter 1, we started, and Paul is the author of this book. We talked about him being an apostle. We talked about saints. We talked about that we are saints if we've believed on the Lord Jesus Christ. That's not sinless perfection, but it's a position of being in Christ Jesus. We talked about because we are in the family of God, we are children, we have been regenerated, we've been born again to that family, so we have all of God's riches in Christ Jesus. We have the blessing of the Holy Spirit, and we're starting in verse 13 today of chapter 1 in the book of Ephesians. Verse 13, in whom you also trusted after that you heard the word of truth and the gospel of your salvation, in whom also after that you believed, you were sealed with the Holy Spirit of promise, which is the earnest of our inheritance until the redemption of the purchased possession unto the praise of his glory. Wherefore, I also, after I heard of your faith in the Lord Jesus and love for all of the saints, cease not to give thanks for you, making mention of you in my prayers, that the God of our Lord Jesus Christ, the Father, the Father of glory,

may give unto you the spirit of wisdom and revelation in the knowledge of him. And bless the Lord for the reading of his word, the inspired, infallible word of God, the truth beyond all truth. Bless the word to our soul. So, the blessings from God, the Holy Spirit. In verse 13, he has sealed us. He has sealed us. You are sealed. You're glued together. We're sealed. The entire process of salvation is in this verse, and it tells how a sinner becomes a saint. First, we hear the gospel. We hear the gospel of salvation. We hear the good news. This is the good news, that Christ died for our sins, was buried, and rose again. In a nutshell, Christ died for our sins, was buried, and rose again. Having heard the word, the Ephesians believed, and it is this faith that brought salvation. It is God's plan for evangelism. When the Ephesians believed, they were sealed with the Holy Spirit. When you believe, you received the Holy Spirit. When you believed and asked Jesus into your heart, you received the Holy Spirit. The Holy Spirit is a person. You receive the Holy Spirit immediately on trusting Jesus Christ. This is not an experience subsequent to conversion. What is significant about being sealed with the Holy Spirit? What's that all about? For one thing, it speaks of a finished transaction. Even today, when important legal documents are processed, they are stamped with the official seal to signify the completion of the transaction. They'll stamp it filed in the courts. This sealing also implies ownership, and God has put his seal on us because he has purchased us with his own blood. It is also security and protection. So we have a finished transaction, we have ownership, and we have security and protection. And now the Roman seal on the tomb of Jesus carried this meaning. So the believer belongs to God, the believer is safe, and the believer is protected, because as a believer we are part of a finished transaction. According to John 14:16-17, the Holy Spirit abides with the believer forever and ever. He is our comforter. He is with us. He lives in us. We are his dwelling place. We are the temple of the Holy Spirit. Our bodies, these human bodies, he literally lives in us. That's a big wow. And somebody ought to say amen. I hope you're shouting. Wherever you're driving, get out and run around the car and holler hallelujah. It is possible, though. But now we have the transaction. We are owned by him. We have security and protection. But it is possible for us to grieve the Holy Spirit and to lose the blessing of his ministry. But he never leaves us. There's a difference in grieving him. But he never leaves you. He never leaves us. He has given us an earnest. In Paul's day, the word earnest meant a down payment to guarantee the final purchase of some commodity or a piece of property. Even today, we hear real estate agents talk about earnest money. And the Holy Spirit is God's first installment to guarantee that he will finish his work and eventually bring us into glory with him. The redemption of the purchased possession refers to the redemption of the body at the return of Christ. Redemption is experienced in three stages. Number one, we have been redeemed through faith in Jesus Christ. Number two, we are being redeemed as the Spirit works in our lives to make us into the image of Christ. We're being conformed, Romans 12:1-2. We are to be transformed by the renewing of our minds, and we're not to be conformed to the world. We are being redeemed as the Spirit works in our lives.
making us into the image of Jesus. And number three, we shall be redeemed when Christ returns, and we will be like him, for we shall see him as he is. And we can read his return, his promise of his return, and as the King of Kings and the Lord of Lords, and he's coming for his children. He's coming for his bride. Now, as we conclude these thoughts, we have examined a number of basic Bible doctrines in this chapter, and all on the theme of our riches in Christ. So let's take a review. True riches comes from God. Number two, all of these riches comes from God's grace and for his glory. And these riches are only the beginning. The Bible is our guidebook, and the Holy Spirit is our teacher. And by faith, we can claim God's promises and draw on his limitless wealth to meet every need that we may face. I want to encourage you today that whatever your needs are, that you look to Christ to meet those needs. In reviewing, we talked about the letter, the book of Ephesians. It was to the saints at Ephesus. That's who Paul wrote to. And according to his wonderful doxology in verse 2, what has been given to every true Christian? We know that grace and peace are given to us through Christ Jesus. And as a Christian, what do we need to know most of all? Most of all, that we're saved by grace and not by works or not by our behavior, but by grace. And grace is a free gift of salvation. And then from what can all of our needs be supplied? According to his riches and his glory, not what we have, but what Christ has. And where do we find all of these spiritual blessings? They're found in Christ Jesus. And so why have we been chosen in Christ? What is the key to that? We are to be the praise of the glory of his grace. We bring praise and honor. The purpose is important, that we follow and are discipled and follow the ways of Jesus, but sharing your story. Share your story of how Jesus changed your life, of the fulfillment that God brought in your life, the changes that he made in your life because of your faith and love in Christ Jesus. Share your story. Win others to come to the cross and to know the Lord Jesus Christ. So how do we become a Christian, or how do we become children of God? We believe on the Lord Jesus Christ. And what is the price that gives us entrance into heaven? Jesus' death, burial, and resurrection. It's all in the blood of Jesus Christ and the cross of Jesus Christ. What does the word redemption mean? It's a price that's paid to deliver one from sin. We have been redeemed by the blood of the Lamb. So I want to encourage you, as we continue the study in this gospel, the book of Ephesians that Paul wrote to the church at Ephesus, that you know the fullness of Christ Jesus, that you have been called and you have been found in him and been born again, that you've been forgiven, that your place is in Christ Jesus, and that you are experiencing the wealth of the riches of God the Father. Until we meet again, my prayer is for you to know the fullness of the Lord Jesus Christ in all ways. In Jesus' name, amen.

0: back to another edition of A Call to Love, where we are learning through the journey how to love one another, how to love ourselves, and how to just fall in love and receive His love.
1: Yeah.
0: And so I am Matt. I'm here with my beautiful wife, Rachel.
1: Here I am.
0: Here I am. And we're excited. We're excited to be with you. We're excited to just dig it up and see what happens.
1: Yes.
0: So, let me pray and we'll get going. Holy Spirit, I ask that our joy would be complete. I ask, Lord, that we would see you in new ways, that we would be deeply impacted. In the name of Jesus, I ask, Holy Spirit, that you would begin to stir up a renewed passion for you. That passion would rise, that we would feel the passion just brimming within us. Mm. That just as Jesus did when he danced and he twirled, that we would be overcome with passion for you.
1: Yeah.
0: We love you and we thank you. It's in your name we pray. Amen.
1: Amen.
0: Whew. Yeah. We're going to be in John 15 today. I have felt this hankering in my heart to talk through this, and I thought, what better space than here? So in John 15, there's this interesting section where Jesus, some call this Jesus's dissertation, Jesus's teaching, Jesus's framework for the Holy Spirit. He's introducing to a group of disciples that are in the midst of a lot of cultural tension. What I mean by that is these disciples have a phrase here in the West, have hitched their wagon. They've picked their team, and their team Jesus. And sometimes they don't always know why they picked team Jesus. They just know that they're on team Jesus. And Jesus comes, and they think that Jesus is going to come, and he's going to win over the people of Israel, and then they're going to storm the gates and take the city of Jerusalem by force and kick the Romans out. And instead, what Jesus tends to do is he tends to stir up the passions of his own people. And what I mean by that, and this is funny, this is how it happens. Anytime someone is radically in love, this could be in a marriage, this could be in relationship with the Lord, this could be someone who's radically in love with life, there tends to be two camps that emerge in their lives. One of them is, oh my goodness, I love the way you love, I love the way you have zeal and passion for life, teach me what you're doing. And equally, there's a group of people that can raise up and they say, well, what? You've got no secrets I don't have. Why is everybody looking at you? And there's an accusation and a judgment that can rise up.
1: Mm-hmm.
0: So you've got Jesus, who is radically in love with the Father.
1: Yeah.
0: I mean, just enamored by this God. He's just wrecked by him. And he walks into a city. And because he is radically in love with God, he feels the compassion of God for the people that are broken and hurting. And within every city, there's two types of people that work themselves to the surface. There's one group that says, oh, Jesus, I need a touch.
1: Yeah.
0: Come be with me.
1: Yeah.
0: And there's another group that comes and is constantly trying to disprove why this radical love isn't the way of God.
1: Right. Must be crazy.
0: Must be crazy.
1: Mm-hmm.
0: And so I love this language that as Jesus has thoroughly infuriated the religious leaders of the day, his disciples who have hitched themselves to this wagon are looking at Jesus like, well, what are we going to do when you keep telling us you're going to leave us? Then what are we going to do? They have no paradigm because Jesus has stirred it up. And they're thinking, there's no way. What am I going to do? If you leave, what do we have? And Jesus begins to talk to them about, no, I'm sending you the helper. You want me to leave because I'm giving you the helper who's going to lead you into all truth. The truth is going to set you free. No longer is it going to be you feasting on my radical love. You are going to be radically touched by love himself.
1: Ah, oh, what an incredible introduction.
0: Isn't that amazing?
1: The Holy Spirit, yeah.
0: And so we're in this, this is the framework we're in. And so he's already said here at the end of 14, he says, peace I leave with you. And then this profound thing that I keep coming back to, Jesus, he doesn't just say peace, shalom I leave to you. He says, my peace, this is 14:27. He says, my peace I give to you. Right? He is literally leaving him the peace he has had to carry, such a deep well of peace. Because everywhere he goes, he's stirring up controversy. He's like stumbling into that glory, right?
1: Right?
0: He says, no, no, no. The peace that has sustained me, I'm going to give it to you as a gift. And then 15 opens up and he's basically teaching them, this is how you're going to navigate this. Abide in the vine. I am the true vine. My Father is the vine dresser, right? And he's saying, listen, just abide with him. Be with him. Rest with him. The Hebrew word for wait is to entwine yourself with, right? Just entwine yourself. Wait on the Lord. And he will do everything that you're watching me. He's going to do all of this and more, I promise you. I'm going to give you the helper that's going to lead you and teach you how to do this. But the verse that I want to hit on, right, is this verse 11 of chapter 15. Jesus says, these things I have spoken to you, that my joy may remain in you, and that your joy may be full, or your joy may be complete. And I want to pause here and talk through this, that there's the context here. These things I have spoken to you. If you look, this is so fun. If you look at the end of chapter 14, verse 31, Jesus says to the disciples, but that the world may know that I love the Father, and as the Father gave me commandment, so I do. And then there's this phrase that says, arise, let us go from here. But that word there, arise, in the Greek, it literally is used in battle array. It's used as an army, like arise up is what it's used for. That's its predominant use. So when he says, arise, let us go from here, he's literally saying, arise, let us go into warfare.
1: Wow.
0: That's what he's saying. And then the next context is he's describing what warfare looks like. Abide in the vine. You want to be in warfare, here's how you do it. Tuck in tight with the Father. Just tuck in, let him cover you, let him love on you, let him lead you into the specific battles that he's ordained for you, and then from that place, you will find that you are the most successful warrior that ever walked the face of the earth. And so we have, this is the context here, so the context of all of this section, these things I have spoken to you, he's talking about it in the context of spiritual warfare, which is what he's modeled to these disciples for 3 years.
1: Yes.
0: Every time you stumble into something and you are just carrying the atmosphere of heaven with you, you are just feasting on who God actually is, you are going to discover that groups in opposition arise, not because you did anything right or wrong, but because they are arising against the very spirit that you have come into agreement with. Does that make sense?
1: Mm-hmm.
0: And so Jesus says, these things I have spoken, I've told you about abiding. I've told you about how to do warfare. Why? That my joy may remain in you. That my joy may remain in you, and that your joy may be full. That if we remember back on the stories of the gospel, you know, when Jesus would come into a city, inevitably what would happen was is he would find a house to go have dinner at, and literally people would flock to him because of what he carried and who he was.
1: Wow.
0: The joy that he carried was a magnet, to the point that the Pharisees, that was one of the accusations, your friend was sinners. You go, you know, he called him a drunkard, right? Why? Because people that were broken and full of sin found something of joy in him that radically broke off their perceptions of who God was.
1: Mm-hmm.
0: And so he says, I've told you these things about abiding and about warfare so that the very joy that has been a magnet to a broken world, the very joy that has come and illuminated the darkness, that's my joy. I'm going to give it to you in its fullness. That the joy that you carry, the joy that is anchored into the life source of God the Father, it would be so full, it would be complete. Three times Jesus talks about, I have come that they may know joy, and they may know it fully. That this embodiment, that is, Jesus has come that our joy would be so overflowing out of us that there ain't a one of us that would have to go look for ministry. The joy that we carry would awaken people's hearts to the fullness of who God is.
1: Yeah. So he's covered peace and joy and this helper.
0: Yeah.
1: What amazing gifts.
0: Yeah. And it's all rooted in this. And I love this language. Is there sometimes as I'm eating, I'm going to use this illustration again, as I'm eating from the tree of the knowledge of good and evil, I can begin to accumulate, well, I've got to have more joy. I've got to have more hope. I've got to have more peace. And I can actually go into my flesh and begin to try and fill myself with these things. Mm-hmm. And Jesus' whole paradigm here is about, that's not warfare. You're actually, that's where the demonic feast. Warfare looks like you abiding.
1: Yes.
0: Warfare looks like you resting. Because I love this language. Rachel and I have been talking about this quite a bit, that when in Hebrews it says that Jesus is the author and the perfecter of our faith. And how often in my places where I don't always know how to receive the love of God, or I'm still learning how to receive the love of God, in those places where I don't know how to receive his delight, I can default to places of performance. I can default to places of I need to fix this, rather than places of abiding and trusting that Jesus actually is the author and the perfecter of my faith.
1: Which the picture of him being the vine and us being the branches is so descriptive, because the branch just trusts that the life source of the vine will provide to it everything that it needs.
0: I love it.
1: And so here we are submitting and surrendering to him being our life source and him providing the peace from his very own heart and the joy.
0: Oh, it's so good. And so after everything in that first century, right, the church is just exploding. And there's not a one of those disciples that would say, oh, it's exploding because of my teaching, or it's exploding because of the ministry that I have. None of that. Revelation sums it up in Revelation 12, where it says they were saved by the blood of the Lamb and the word of the testimony. How Jesus is transforming you and what you're seeing Jesus do. And then that last clause, because they did not love their lives to the death.
1: Wow.
0: And this place of like, so all of this abiding, all of this, he's the author and the perfecter of our faith, is in the context of us learning to trust the Lord in such a way that yielding to him,
1: yes,
0: becomes the only activity that I do.
1: Yes.
0: As I yield to his longings, and then he empowers me to walk out the blood of the Lamb, the word of the testimony, because I have not loved my life to the death.
1: Right. And I'm willing to put aside my own understanding, yes, in order to lean into the mystery that he knows,
0: yes,
1: far more.
0: And so we just speak life into the fact that these things he has said to you, yeah, that your joy, that his joy would be in you and that your joy would be complete.
1: Amen.
0: We bless you in this season to know joy, to know his joy that anchors your heart in the fullness of salvation.

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1: Hello, hello. Welcome, everyone. I'm Dr. Susan, and this is his prayer for you personally. These next few moments are all about you and how great Jesus' love is for you. You know, one of the things, even in our human relationships, is that if we feel like someone loves us or we love someone, then we keep our promises. When you love someone, you're faithful to your word, so that you are a safe person for them, so that you are trustworthy. They know they can lean on you and depend on you. Well, Jesus is the perfect Son of Man. And Jesus loves you perfectly. And he doesn't love you like, oh, you're part of the big crowd all over the world. He loves you personally. He sees you personally. He knows every moment of your journey in the past. He knows every thought and feeling now, every circumstance now, every need, every dream. He knows your future, and he's saying, I love you. And I want to walk this journey with you. And I want to give you my promises so that I can prove my love to you. Every promise in the Bible is for you. 2 Corinthians 1:20 says, every promise of God is yes and amen in Christ Jesus, which means Christ Jesus grabs that promise and says, I agree with it. Here, it belongs to you. Peter, who was a disciple of Jesus, understood this. So in 2 Peter 1:3, he said that Jesus has given us everything we need for life. Everything. Everything. And everything we need for godliness, to grow in the character, the heart, and the miracle-working power of God. And he says he has given us everything by the knowledge of him and by his very great and very precious promises. And that through these promises, as we know them, we see them, we believe them, it instills within us the divine nature of Jesus. That as we live not by what I think or somebody else thinks or what the news media thinks, but I live by the promises of God. They are more real to me than anything else. He says, then in this earth, you are walking in the nature and the character of Jesus. And in this earth, you are more than a conqueror. So I want to just read over you a few of the promises of God. And if you hear a promise and you say, yes, I need that promise fulfilled in my life right now, just say, Jesus, I agree. And I receive that promise. I agree. And I receive that promise. Jeremiah 29:11, he says, I know the plans I have for your future. Plans for your good and not for harm. I will give you a hope and a future. I am the bread of life, and whoever comes to me will never go away hungry. And he who believes in me will never be thirsty, John 6:35. Now, just so we understand each other, Jesus was talking symbolically to say, whatever you're hungry for in life, whatever you're thirsty for in life, whether it's breakthrough, your body needs healing, you need a job, you need peace in your mind or your heart. He says, whatever you're hungering for, whatever you're thirsty for, whatever you feel like you must have to be content and happy in life, look to me. I am the bread. I am the living water. I am the source of everything. And then in Zephaniah 3:17, he opens up his heart and he says, this is who I am. This is a promise I make to you personally. I, the Lord your God, am always with you. I am mighty to save you from anything and everything. I take delight in you. I will quiet you with my love, and I will rejoice over you with singing. Do you hear the beautiful heart? He's saying, I am your Lord and your God. I'm with you right now, and I will never leave you. And whatever you need, whatever is going on in you, about you, against you, I am stronger and I am mighty to save you and to give you peace. And he says, I promise you this. When I look at you, I'm filled with delight. I love you. I delight in you. I'm not dissatisfied or disappointed. I delight in you. I love who you are. And when you are anxious, fearful, and worrying, I will quiet you with my love. I will not shame you, correct you. I would like to pour my love over you until you're quieted and you know that my promises are for you. I will rejoice over you with singing. This is who he is to you. And that's why Jesus could say in Matthew 7:7, ask the Lord, and we'll give it to you. Seek, and you'll find it. Knock, we'll open it to you. We are here to respond to you. We are here to meet your needs. We're here to comfort you, give you peace and strength and dreams and healing. I am the Lord your God. I am with you. Please, let me help you, heal you, deliver you, lift you, fill you with joy. Please, just say, Jesus, I agree. I receive your promises for me. It will transform your life, my friend. Proverbs 3:13. Joyful is the person who finds wisdom and the one who gains understanding. And Paul tells us in 1 Corinthians chapter 1 that Jesus has been made wisdom for us. This is the promise. Believe Jesus. Believe these very great and precious promises are for you. Agree with them. And you will have joy like you've never known. And you will gain an understanding of how to overcome everything in this world. He promises to you. Listen to this beautiful promise. Romans 15:13. Jesus, I agree. I agree with this promise for everyone. May the God of hope fill you with all joy and peace as you trust in him, so that you may overflow with hope by the power of the Holy Spirit. May the power of God flood you with hope so that you have joy and peace that you can't even explain, but you just know Jesus loves you, you trust him, and he will make these promises reality for you. Listen to his heart, James 1:17. And this is true for your life, my friend. Every good and perfect gift is from above. Dear ones, any moment that you have had something good happen to you, circumstance, laughter, love, provision, any moment that something good has happened to you, that was him loving you. Every good and perfect gift is from above, comes down from the Father of lights, who doesn't change. Philippians 4:4. So when you know he loves you, when you know any good thing has been him, and he longs to flood your life with good things, then you can agree with Philippians 4:4 and rejoice in the Lord always. And again I say, rejoice. Listen to this promise from Philippians 4:7. The peace of God will transcend all earthly understanding. It will guard your heart and your mind in Christ Jesus. Jesus, I agree. I receive your promise of peace. And when you say that, he promises to then pour his peace to quiet your mind and heart. Psalm 32:8. He's promising you, I will instruct you, I will teach you the way you should go, I will counsel you and watch over you. I promise. So you say, Jesus, I don't know what to do, I don't know what to do. He says, it's okay. Just say you agree with my promises, and I will instruct you. I will personally teach you the way you should go, the decisions, the thoughts. I will counsel you, which means I will heal you and I will empower you. And I will watch over you. Jesus, I agree and I receive all the love you have for me, all the promises you have for me. Psalm 34:10. Those who trust in the Lord, they will lack no good thing. You may say, well, Susan, I lack. It's okay. If you have lack now, it won't last, my friend. He doesn't lie. It is written, God is not man that he would lie to us. But he hovers over his word to keep it. And he says, I promise you, trust me, and you will lack no good thing. So I pray for you. I pray that all the promises of God will be yes and amen for you and for your loved ones. I pray that every promise of God that you need fulfilled right now will come to you. I pray in agreement with Jesus that the peace of Christ that passes all understanding shall flood you, and you shall know he's mighty to save. So please, dear ones, let him love you. Pretty please. That's all he wants to do, is love and take care of you. So before you go to bed, and when you wake up in the morning, just say, Jesus, I agree with your prayers for me. And Jesus, I agree. I agree with your promises.
2: Praise the Lord, and welcome today to Journey of Faith with Dr. Thomasine Pickens out of San Antonio, Texas. It is always an honor and a privilege to be here with you all every Sunday afternoon at 3:30 p.m. Central Standard Time for a word from the Lord. I want to take us to the Word of God today, and I want to talk to you all about the woman with the issue of blood. I'm going to be coming today from Mark chapter 5 and verse 25. A woman in the crowd, I'm reading from the Amplified Bible. The Bible says a woman in the crowd had suffered from a hemorrhage for 12 years and had endured much suffering at the hands of many physicians. She had spent all that she had and was not helped at all, but instead had become worse. She had heard reports about Jesus, and she came up behind him in the crowd and touched his outer robe, for she thought, if I just touch his clothing, I will get well. Immediately, oh my God, her flow of blood was dried up, and she felt in her body and knew without any doubt that she was healed of her suffering. Immediately, Jesus recognizing in himself that power had gone out from him, turned around in the crowd and asked, "Who touched my clothes?" His disciples said to him, "You see the crowd pressing in around you from all sides, and you ask, who touched me?" Still, he kept looking around to see the woman who had done it. And the woman, though she was afraid and trembling, aware of what had happened to her, came and fell down before him and told him the whole truth. Then he said to her, "Daughter, your faith, your personal trust and confidence in me has restored you to health. Go in peace and be permanently healed from your sufferings." Amen. May the Lord add a blessing to the readers, hearers, and doers of his word. So we see that this woman, she had tremendous faith because she found herself in a place she should not have been in. Due to the fact that she had been bleeding, it was not right for her to have been in that crowd because she was considered unclean. You see, society will put labels on us that God never put on us. So society puts labels on us and God removes those labels. Because God says, "Fearfully and wonderfully, you are made in my image." So God doesn't see us as the world, as society tries to portray us when we're going through issues. This woman had issues. I don't know about you, but I've had issues in life. I've had things that not go so well in life. I thought I was doing the right thing. I thought I was making the right decisions, but yet I found myself in the midst of some mess, in the midst of some things that were not quite what I had expected. And here this woman who had bled for 12 years, spent all her money trying to do it the right way through the physicians, but they didn't have the power, nor did they have even the authority to heal her. So we see that she had been condemned by society. She had been condemned. She was considered unclean. She was considered unworthy. She was considered unacceptable. Have you ever found yourself in a place where you felt unacceptable? Well, you felt that because you had made the decisions that you made, you had done some things that you did not intend to do. But have you ever found yourself in a position of not being acceptable? Of people frowning at you instead of encouraging you, instead of speaking life into you, they condemned you, they criticized you and gave you no hope. Talked to you as though you had lost your mind when in fact you had and you were trying to find it, yet they didn't have the solution. They didn't have the remedy to help you find yourself. You see, some of you may be struggling with your children right now who may have some drug issues. They may have all kinds of issues. They may be incarcerated. They may have just gotten out. They may be having all types of problems that you are unaware of. And because society does not make them feel acceptable, they hide. Because sometimes as parents, we side with society and we say what society says instead of saying what the Word of God says for our children. I've been in that place where I was so critical to my children. I didn't speak what the Holy Ghost told me to speak to them. Instead, I said to them what the world, too, was saying. You see, when you find yourself in a place and your back is against the wall, the last thing you need is someone to come at you from a critical standpoint. Jesus never does that to us. Jesus always gives us love. He told the woman at the well, he says, I know that none of those are your husband. See, he wasn't being critical. He just wanted her to know that he knew who she was and that he knew what was going on in her household so that she could understand what he was about to do next in her life because he knew her. He knew her for real, yet he was going to take care of her. That's one of the greatest things I love about the Lord is in spite of us, he loves us anyhow. And that is the message we have to give to everyone who feels as though they may be lost, who feels as though they have so many issues, who feel as though they will never get better. I'm sure after 12 years, this woman felt she would never, ever, ever get better. I'm sure she just felt that this is the way her life was going to be, that she was going to be in this situation until she took her last breath. She had no hope. For 12 years, her condition remained the same. Yet, she never gave up hope. And that is our message for today. Never give up hope. Never stop believing that God can heal those close to you. Never stop believing that God can heal you. Never stop believing that God can change any situation. God can change any situation at any given time. We just have to have the faith to believe that he can and that he will do it. You see, I'm like the woman with the issue of blood. I'm like many of them from the Bible. I believe God can do anything but fail. I believe that God can change my situation in 2 seconds flat with no hesitation. I believe he can do it. And now, will he do it? Now, that's up to God. Will he do it? I know he can. I'm like the three Hebrew boys. I know my God is able to do it. But will he do it? That's God's decision. That's God's business. That's not our business. All we need to do is stand and be like King Hezekiah and cry out to God. And say, Lord, here I am. Lord, I need this situation to change. Lord, I need you to stop the issues that are taking my breath away. Have you ever found yourself in the middle of a life crisis and your breath is constantly being taken away? You just can't get your breath because you're just getting hit from every side. Oh, that's the moment when we just cry and say, God, let me catch my breath. We know that we're going to be persecuted for his namesake because that's what the word says. And so we've got to ask God on a daily, consistent basis to strengthen us, to empower us, to give us the things that we need to keep our mind on him, to keep us focused, and to keep us going in the right direction with him. I don't know about you, but I love God. I trust God. I believe God. I believe his word is true, and I know that he can move mountains. I know that he has also empowered me to speak to a thing. He says in his word, you can speak to the mountain and tell the mountain to move from here to there, and the mountain has to obey your words. You see, many times we don't spend quality time in the presence of God, yet we want that power and that authority. But it comes from spending time in his presence. It comes from sitting and asking God who he is, what he wants from us, and how can we be pleasing to him. Yes, I ask God that consistently. Lord, how can I be pleasing to you? What can I do for the kingdom of God on today? Who can I bless today? Who can I give a word of encouragement to? Who can I help? For 12 years, her condition was the same, yet she never gave up hope. She understood that according to society, anything that she touched was no longer clean. Yet, she heard about him. She heard about this man who had all power. And she just thought to herself, man, if I could just get to him, man, if I could just get through that crowd, if I could just get through all those negative people, and if they see me, they're going to try to push me out the way. If they see me, they're going to report me. If they see me, they're going to tell on me. If they see me, they're going to have me arrested. But I've got to get to this man named Jesus. He has my answers. He has my solution. I've got to get to him. I can't be concerned with who's going to be there. I cannot be concerned with who's going to try to stop me. But what my purpose has to be is to get to him. To just touch the hem of his garment. I'm going to have to get low enough to get to him. But I got to put everything to the side. I got to put it all to the side. Embarrassment, shame, failure. I got to put it all to the side. Yes, I'm sure she had to have felt like failure. After 12 years of spending all her money and she still was in the same condition, still in the same place, she had to have felt like a failure. But she didn't allow that feeling to stop her from the promise. She didn't allow it to hinder where she wanted to go in spite of. And that's the mindset we have to take on today. I don't care what has happened in the past, but my present and my future shall be great. Don't give up on your loved ones that may be struggling with issues. Keep praying for them. Now, when I say don't give up on them, that doesn't mean that you give them, have a little pity party for them. You continue to speak the word to them. You continue to tell them who they are in Christ Jesus. You continue to lift them up. You don't become that hindering spirit, but you become that person who will never give up on them, who will never fail them, who will never walk away from them. You continue to speak God's word into them. And don't be like society. Don't give up on them. Don't walk away from them. You keep praying. Every time you see them, you touch them. And when you hug them, ask God to, before you hug them, ask God to anoint your hands. So that when you touch them, they will feel the presence of God. God will anoint your hands. He will anoint you to go out there and to do his will. Hug on them. Love on them. Give them a word of encouragement. Speak life into them. But never give up on anyone. I believe that if we love the way the Lord loves each and every one of us, that we will see a big change in the world today. You see, we have to go to them because sometimes they won't come to us. So we have to go to them. But remember, the Bible's very clear. It says that he sent his word. So we can send his word through the airwaves like I'm doing right now. We can send a word of encouragement, a word that will lift up, and a word that will take and remove condemnation from people. God just never condemns us. He never condemns us. And so I want you to love on someone this week like you've never loved on them before. God bless you and thank you for tuning in. And I pray that God will use you greatly and mightily this week to change someone's entire life. Amen.
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1: Hello, dear saints of God. In our last study, we concluded by saying and declaring that we are saints in Christ Jesus. This is Daphna's weekly Bible study, and we welcome you today. We're rejoicing in answered prayer, God's goodness to us,
3: healing hand, financial touch, and being with us through these days in our global economy and in our situation with this pandemic. One of the things that we are studying now is the book of Ephesians, a verse-by-verse study. We got through three words in verse 1, our last time together. And as you know, we're doing the morning or the afternoon or the midnight act of faith, and we are reciting this. It's a confession that I've said, and I keep it at my office where I work, and I've carried it in my pocket, and I've repeated it over and over many times during my life. And we're going to say this together with each broadcast. I believe in the Son of God, therefore I am in Him, having redemption through His blood. In life by His Spirit, He is in me. In all fullness is in Him. To Him I belong by creation, by conquest, by purchase, and self-surrender. To me, He belongs for all my hourly needs. There is no cloud between my Lord and me. There is no difficulty inward or outward, which He is not ready to meet in me today. I believe I have received not the spirit of fearfulness, but of power and of love and of a sound mind. The Lord is my keeper. And bless the name of the Lord now and forevermore. Welcome. How good it is to have you join us. Ephesians chapter 1, verses 1 through 3. We talked about Paul. It starts out, Paul, an apostle of Jesus Christ by the will of God to the saints. He calls those folks in Ephesus saints, which are at Ephesus, and to the faithful in Christ Jesus. Grace to you and peace from God our Father and from the Lord Jesus Christ. We talked about Paul. We talked about his conversion on the road to Damascus. We talked about him calling those believers in Ephesus saints. We know that Ephesus, the church in Ephesus, is mentioned in the book of Revelation. But we were focusing on the word saint, which means that we've been set apart. It does not mean sinless perfection. It means that we are set apart, or it is related to the word sanctified, which means set apart. Now, when the sinner trusts Christ, they are taken out of the world and placed in Christ. What a beautiful picture. We are born again. We are born again of the Spirit. The Holy Spirit is a person. He comes into us as a live entity, a live person. And we are in Christ, and He is in us in the person of the Holy Spirit. What security. That's why Paul could cry out and declare that nothing could separate him from the love and the security that is in Christ Jesus. The believer is in the world physically, but not of the world spiritually. Now we possess the Holy Spirit. Every true believer possesses

the Lord Jesus Christ and can have the Holy Spirit living in them. Now, question, do you see yourself as a saint? Do not answer that. Maybe you don't today, but maybe after we finish the study of Ephesians, you will see yourself as a saint. Again, I want to remind our listeners, it's not sinless perfection. The word faithful carries the meaning of believers in Christ. These people were not saved by living faithful lives, but they were saved because they put their faith in the Lord Jesus Christ. The word grace is used 12 times in the book of Ephesians and refers to the kindness of God toward undeserving people. So grace and peace from the Lord Jesus Christ. Grace and mercy are often found together in the Bible, and they certainly go together. Grace to you and peace from God our Father in verse 2. Grace and faith go together because the only way to experience salvation and grace is through faith. And that takes us to Ephesians 2, 8, and 9, and 10 in there, and we'll be studying those verses individually. The phrase in Christ is used 27 times in this letter, and it describes the spiritual position of the believer. The believers are identified with Christ, and they are able to draw on the wealth and the riches for their own daily living. Ephesians 1:3 states the theme, the Christian's riches in Christ. And we're going to talk about what you have, the riches that we have in Christ Jesus. The source of our blessing is God's grace and God's mercy. God is not poor. God is not poor. We're taught all throughout the world that he owns the cattle on 1,000 years. He is rich, and he has made us rich in his son Jesus. Now just remember, the wealth of this world is pennies when compared with the spiritual wealth that we have in Christ. And he promises to supply all of our needs according to his riches in glory. Not according to our financial statement or our bank account. We live in the spiritual. These are spiritual truths. The spiritual is far more important than the physical. Much more important. Get into the spiritual part of living and not just the physical. In Acts 19, 1 through 7, Paul asks the Ephesians a very good question. He asked them if they had received the Holy Spirit since they believed. That's a good question. I often ask that of others. Have you received the Holy Spirit since you believed? That's a good question. We might ask professed Christians today, have you received the Holy Spirit since you believed? If the answer is no, then they're not believers. They're not saved. Romans 8 and 9 states, now if anyone does not possess the Spirit of Christ, he is none of his. Romans 8, 15 and 16 says, unless you have the witness of the Spirit, you cannot draw on the wealth of the Spirit. So, how rich are we? What is this wealth all about? How rich are we? Our riches are in Christ Jesus. Our riches are in having and being filled with the Holy Spirit. If you do not have the Holy Spirit today, call upon the name of the Lord Jesus Christ. Believe on him that he died on the cross for your sins. Repent of your sins and confess him as Lord and Savior, and invite him to come into your heart and life and take over. And he comes in the person of the Holy Spirit. And you become a saint, and you will enjoy the spiritual wealth of being in Christ Jesus and being rich in God. So what about that richness? What are the blessings from God the Father? So we get into the verses 3, and we're going to read those 3 through 14. And God has blessed us. That's the heading in the scriptures. Blessed, in verse 3, blessed be the God and Father of our Lord Jesus Christ, who has blessed us with all spiritual blessings in heavenly places.

Jesus in Christ. Those are spiritual blessings. According as he hath chosen us in him before the foundation of the world, that we should be holy and without blame before him, having predestined us into the adoption of children by Jesus Christ to himself according to the good pleasure of his will, to the praise of the glory of his grace, wherein he hath made us accepted in the beloved. I love that portion of scripture, accepted in the beloved, in whom we have redemption through his blood, the forgiveness of sins according to the riches. There it is again, riches of his grace, wherein he hath abounded toward us in all wisdom and prudence, having made known unto us the mystery of his will, according to his good pleasure, which he hath purposed in himself. So we will read through that verse 8, and we will talk about some of the words that we read in that portion of scripture. And we really can't read Ephesians chapter 1 without talking about the doctrine of election, being chosen. And Jesus in John 3:16, which is a favorite scripture of many, many saints of God, for God so loved the world that he gave his only begotten son. And when I think of election, I think about God has elected the whole world to know his son. All are chosen, all are called, but some will not follow. There will be some people that refuse to receive Jesus Christ as Messiah, and that's and the Savior of the world, and that's referred to many times as man's free choice. So we will say a few words about this. But a seminary professor once said, "Try to explain election and you may lose your mind, but try to explain it away and you might lose your soul." So it's just easy. It's just all Jesus loves you. Jesus loves the whole world. All are called to the cross. The cross is for the whole wide world. Please know that that encompassed everyone that has ever lived and will live in the future, for God so loved the world. Wherever you are today, Jesus loves you. Salvation begins with God. It does not begin with man. He has not chosen me, but we have not chosen him, but he has chosen us, according to John 15:16. The lost sinner is left to his ways, that is left to his ways, does not seek Christ. Romans 3 talks about, for all have sinned. Jesus loves everyone, but we're all sinned. For all have sinned and fallen short of the glory of God. There are no exceptions to that verse. All means everyone. But God in his love seeks out and goes after that one little sheep that is lost in the 99. One person Jesus will go after. God in his love seeks the sinner, and he's calling you today. If you are a sinner outside of Christ, Jesus is tenderly calling you today. He wants you to come home to the cross and believe on the Lord Jesus Christ, trust him, repent of your sin, and invite him into your heart, and know the joy and the rest of knowing God the Father in Christ Jesus our Lord. In his holy name we pray and ask these things. Amen.

0: Hello, hello, and welcome back to A Call to Love. This is Matt, and I am here with a beautiful woman named Rachel.
1: So happy to be here.
0: So we are so honored and grateful to share space with you.
1: Yes.
0: This is A Call to Love, where we are learning how to love God, love ourselves, and then be in love with people.
1: Oh, what a great journey that is.
0: Oh, my goodness. It's like Moses says, it's the great and terrible wilderness. Meaning it has all of the splendor and the glory. But sometimes, you know what? You're just like, this is a little dry, Lord.
1: This is hard.
0: Yeah, this is harder than I thought it would be. It's supposed to be rainbows and butterflies the rest of my life. So I say that to say, man, this is though we talk often about there are a few things in this world that are worth it, that are worth you giving your life for. And this is one of them.
1: Absolutely.
0: That we get to participate in the fullness of salvation that Jesus brought. And it's love.
1: Like,
0: it is just being captured by his love.
1: Yeah, there's nothing better.
0: Nothing better. It's a good language for it. Nothing better. Well, if you've journeyed with us at all, I'm going to do a 30-second recap. But if you've journeyed with us at all, we've been in Mark 8, and it is blowing our minds. Jesus is here, and he is excited about talking about what living in the kingdom looks like. And so in Mark 8, there's this section where Jesus feeds the 4,000. Powerful encounter, 4,000 men. And then immediately in verses 11 and 12, the Pharisees come and they want to dispute. They bring this heart posture of argumentation. I don't even know if that's a word, but they bring it. And and then there's this section in 13 through 21 where Jesus gets on the boat on the other side of the lake. He tells them, you know, why does this generation want a sign? You know, you don't need, I just gave you a sign. He doesn't say this, but he just did a feeding of a 4,000. They come and say, give us another sign. He says, no sign will be given to you. He goes across the lake and he heals a man. So there's very interesting things going on, talking about your heart posture actually can determine the Jesus you experience, you know?
1: Yeah.
0: Which I think I'm going to say that again because that felt good to me.
1: Yeah, say that again.
0: Your heart posture and your heart as you approach him many times can influence who Jesus is that you experience, right? And so Jesus comes and he's warning his disciples, hey, as you know, you're going to be carrying something in the future, and just know you need to be aware that perhaps the two most influential things in any culture are the religious community and the political community. Those ways of thinking are trying to drive wedges constantly. In an us versus them, I'm in, you're out.
1: Yep.
0: Those paradigms that I don't think Jesus was carrying at this point, because he was going anywhere and everywhere that the Spirit led.
1: Right.
0: And so he was captivated by one voice and one voice alone.
1: Yeah. He had none of those like soul barriers.
0: Oh, it's a good language. Mm-hmm. Yeah. So then he gives us a prophetic picture in all his mercy. He comes and this is the only time in Scripture that we see he has to pray for somebody twice. That's what's crazy to me. He literally, dead people are rising, leprosy disappears. I mean, crazy stuff. He's walking on
1: water, calming the storm.
0: He's walking on. This is the only time where he does it once, and it's not fully manifested, and now he has to pray again. Which I think it's not because it was incapable. It was because maybe this miracle is actually communicating something deeper to this group of people that were following him.
1: Yeah.
0: And how often, like, the Lord will do something in a delayed way because he's actually teaching me something different about the kingdom than just the physical miracle.
1: Right. You know? It's for us, yeah.
0: Yeah. And so we see that here, right? That this, he warns them about the leaven of their hearts, that your heart posture, right? And then he gives them this prophetic picture of, like, what does true sight look like? It doesn't just look like, oh, I have Jesus plus my political views. I have Jesus plus my religious, you know, performance orientation. It's like, no, when Jesus is trying to say, I am the one that touches your eyes and you will see clearly. Mm-hmm. I'm the one that, like, it's like, I love this language here of, like, this blind man, he could have been healed and seen men like trees and kind of settled for that paradigm of, like, I could see better than when I was in my darkness.
1: Yeah.
0: Right? And how often I can go, well, I'm better than I was, and there's nothing wrong with that. But knowing that, no, Jesus has complete and total restoration for me. He wants to restore everything that the enemy has stolen.
1: Yeah.
0: That there's no remnants of it left.
1: Amen.
0: And this beautiful piece here that as we're walking out, it's like, what does true sight look like for you? And what does, you know, what is his heart for when he says he has all of the kingdom has been given to him, and now he invites you into it? What does that look like? Mm-hmm. Well, it looks like, he has freedom for me.
1: Yeah.
0: But what is that freedom? And I think, in part, freedom is the capacity to see. And we're going to continue on here. We're going to start in verse 27, but I love this picture here because, so once again, Peter, he's kind of become the band leader of this tribe, right? Maybe because he's the most vocal. But he's watching the 4,000 get fed. And then he's across the boat, and he's in the middle of that conversation where he's saying, is it because we forgot the bread? And then Jesus has to say, how do you not understand? So then he's watching this blind man get healed. Verse 27. Now Jesus and his disciples went out to the towns of Caesarea Philippi. And on the road, he asked his disciples, saying to them, who do men say that I am? I love this language. So what have you guys heard? What are you guys hearing about me? And so they answered, John the Baptist. Some say Elijah, others one of the prophets. But this is my favorite. And he said to them, no, but who do you say that I am? So think about this. In light of everything that's been going on, right? Because you know who people are saying Jesus is being influenced by their religious upbringing. They're being influenced by his relationship to Rome. I mean, there's all of these things that are influencing how they're hearing. Oh, yeah, it's John the Baptist come back to life. Oh, it's Elijah. These are all messianic prophecies pointing at you're going to overthrow Rome. They all have a hidden agenda to it. Come on. You know, it's not just a clean, oh yeah, you're John the Baptist. It's like, no, John the Baptist started the revolution. He rose in you, and now you're going to finish it. It has all of these hooks of expectation into it.
1: Yeah.
0: So Jesus says, who do they say that I am? And you can feel the hooks. Well, they think it's going to be this, and they think it's going to be this, and they, right? And then Jesus has the audacity to say, no, wait a minute. But who do you say that I am? You've seen me up close. You've seen the blind man healed. And he said to them, but who do you say that I am? And Peter answered, and he said to him, you're the Christ. I think it's in Matthew where Jesus then looks at Peter and he says, well said, Simon Peter, for you didn't think of this on your own. Uh-huh. Because I know you on the boat. You are a little dense like the rest of them.
1: Right?
0: I say that jokingly because I don't think Jesus would ever say that. But it was one of those, he said, well said, Simon Peter. You didn't think of this. This was revealed. This was revelation from my Father.
1: Mm.
0: So I love this language, right? Where, what do we see here? That they're in the middle of a moment with the 4,000 where Jesus does a miracle and there's enough abundance left over. And you've probably been in this place where you've seen God do something powerful, or he's fulfilled a promise and an answer in your life. And then almost immediately you're met with some form of opposition where the enemy tries to steal the seed that was deposited in that miracle.
1: Uh-huh.
0: And it comes with an argument, something in your family happens, you get persecution, something takes place that's trying to rob the fruit of the seed that was deposited in what you saw God do. And so then Jesus comes and he says, let me warn you, there's leaven getting sown in here. Beware of that. Don't let that rob what you saw God do right in front of you.
1: Right.
0: Even more so, once you come a little bit closer, let me show you, this is what you need. You need me to multiple step you into true vision. And here, for the first time, what we find is that as Jesus is standing there, it's a breakthrough moment for Peter, because Peter can say, oh, I'm not actually influenced right now by what I hear people say about you. I'm not influenced by the gossip or the hearsay or even others' opinions that are rooted in their own agendas. You know what's been incarnated in me? You know what I'm convinced of is that you are the Christ.
1: Yeah.
0: You are the one I've been waiting for.
1: Yeah. He's so in tune with the Holy Spirit within him that he can hear that.
0: Come on. Is this? Yeah. Is that not? I see the difference between I see men like trees.
1: Mm-hmm.
0: No, I see clearly.
1: Mm-hmm.
0: No, I know exactly who you are, Jesus. Mm-hmm. I can almost pick out that voice that has an agenda attached to it. I know the trappings of that voice because it is robbing of all the seeds of love, joy, peace, patience, kindness, goodness, gentleness, faithfulness, and self-control.
1: Yeah.
0: Like, this is the picture For Mark, this is the picture of true vision. When we can look up and we can see, no, you are the Christ. You're the one that is the bedrock for everything for me.
1: Yeah.
0: You're the one leading me into all truth. You're the one. It becomes our one thing.
1: Yes.
0: Right?
1: Yes.
0: And so all of this rolls back, though, into this, blessed are the poor in spirit, for theirs is the kingdom of heaven. That there are places where whatever that leaven is, the political, the religious, whatever you want to call it, it's trying to position you to find your security in what you know, what you believe, that you know, now I'm the expert in this. And constantly Jesus is trying to warn us, hey, beware of that leaven where you become the expert.
1: Mm.
0: Right? I'm not saying that we aren't confident in what we believe, but that's a different confidence than what Peter communicates here.
1: Mm-hmm.
0: That's a confidence in a lot of the hearsay and the gossip and all this other stuff, and I'm really confident in my own opinion.
1: Mm-hmm.
0: There's an awakening that takes place where I see differently because everything's kind of fallen away other than the one thing. The
1: yeah.
0: one thing that I ask, the one thing that I seek, that I would see you. I would spend a day in your courts.
1: Yeah. And then in addition to that, as we were preparing, we felt that one of the things Holy Spirit wanted to open our eyes to and your eyes to is to see more clearly the people around us, that we could see them the way that God created them to be without having any other filters.
0: Yeah.
1: And that way we can pray in their life in earth as it is in heaven.
0: Oh, come
1: and
0: on.
1: That the dreams that the Father has, the dreams and the plans that the Father has for each person in our lives, we can now come into an agreement with Him, with His will and His plans and desires yeah. for them.
0: That's so good. Because what Peter encounters here is he says, you didn't think of this. My Father told you this. We see one of the first moments one of His disciples is able to say, on earth as it is in heaven. I heard it and I can give my agreement to
1: yes,
0: it.
1: Yes, yes.
0: So when we give our agreement to what the Father is saying, it takes root and it begins to change the atmosphere that we're in.
1: Yes.
0: And so when you're sitting with somebody, when you're ministering to someone, when you're walking through the grocery store with someone, and you are in that place of unity with Him, man, and you hear His whisper, you can either put your language to it in agreement, or you can just bring agreement to it in your own heart
1: mm-hmm.
0: of, oh, on earth as it is in heaven. Jesus, may that be so.
1: Mm-hmm.
0: I see them the way you see them.
1: And sometimes it's the most difficult with the people we're closest to.
0: Yeah.
1: Because of the everyday interactions can bring frustrations or hurts, or we see them at their worst. And so now we can rely on how we see them rather than how the Holy Spirit wants to show us that the Father sees them.
0: Oh, that's so good.
1: And so, yeah.
0: No, I think that's beautiful, because I think this leaven stuff,
1: mm-hmm.
0: it's really about, when Jesus says, beware of the leaven, it's about, hey, is your cup clean?
1: Mm-hmm.
0: Is the cup of your heart clean to carry me in a fresh way?
1: Yes.
0: And so we just want to bless you right now, whatever that looks like. Holy Spirit knows if it's
1: yeah.
0: cleaning the cup, if it's repenting, if it's releasing forgiveness, whatever it is, we bless you to get that cup clean.
1: Yeah.
0: Because you are made to carry His presence, and you are made to see.
1: Yes.
0: And to see with true vision.
1: Yes.
0: And so we bless you with that you would carry Him in a new way.
1: Yeah. Amen.

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